0: jury went back to deliberate, and then they were sent home about a half hour later.
1: Deborah Becker reporting. Lawyers for former FBI Director Jim Comey are urging a judge to dismiss criminal charges against him. NPR's Kerry Johnson reports they argue he didn't threaten President Trump when he posted an image of seashells online.
2: Comey's lawyers say no reasonable person could interpret the photo of shells that spell out the numbers 8647 as a true threat on the life of the president. Rather, they say Comey was making a political statement about the need to get rid of President Trump using common restaurant slang. They say the language is core speech protected by the First Amendment. Comey later deleted the post and apologized after hearing his message could be misconstrued. The Justice Department says Comey was trying to gin up controversy to sell his novel when he made the Instagram post last year. DOJ lawyers say they have not been influenced by Trump, who's openly pushed for Comey to face prosecution. Kerry Johnson, NPR News.
1: Fox News has ousted veteran reporter Maria Bartiromo after 12 and a half years. She came to Fox with a record as an accomplished markets reporter. In the Trump era, however, she ended up featured heavily in some of Fox's most stinging scandals, as NPR's David Folkenflik reports.
3: Maria Bartiromo arrived at Fox Business Network in 2014 after 2 decades at CNBC, providing the young conservative financial channel some credibility. She became a mainstay of both Fox Business Network and sister channel Fox News, hosting 16 and a half hours weekly until now. Bartiromo allied herself closely with President Trump and embraced his lies about fraud in the 2020 elections. She ended up being named as a defendant in 2 multi-billion-dollar defamation suits over statements made about election tech companies. Fox paid nearly $800 million to settle one of those cases. The second case is ongoing. Bartiromo made no mention of her pending departure on what turned out to be her last show. David Folkenflik, NPR News.
1: You're listening to NPR News. The Trump administration is again asking the Supreme Court to let it move ahead with restrictions on mail ballots before the midterm elections in November. This as legal wrangling over President Trump's executive order continues in lower courts. This comes after a federal judge in Boston blocked Trump's executive order for now. The justices previously allowed Trump's plan to move ahead, but they haven't decided whether it's legal. States are preparing to sell out mail ballots, some as soon as tomorrow. It's hurricane season, and these powerful storms can affect the bodies of animals down to their genes. NPR's Regina Barber has more on an adaptation that can help lizards survive high winds.
4: The silver key anole, which lives on 2 islands on the Turks and Caicos, has adapted in just a few generations to have a shorter fourth toe on their hind legs. This was after hurricanes Irma and Maria hit the islands about a decade ago. Scientists think this smaller toe gives more leverage to hold on to objects. This hypothesis was tested by evolutionary biologists at Princeton University by putting lizards in front of a fan to simulate tropical storm forced winds, and then recorded how long the lizards could hold on. This study in Current Biology also detailed genetic analysis to confirm a specific gene that was linked to making the lizard's toes shorter. By continuing to analyze the genetics and environmental conditions, researchers hope to discover how other animals might adapt rapidly. Regina Barber, NPR News.
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6: I'm David Lombardo, and this is WCNY's The Capitol Press Room. We're joined in the studio today by the chair of the Assembly Racing and Wagering Committee, Capital Region Democrat Kerry Werner, who's here to discuss the future of horse racing in the Empire State, everything from the thoroughbred racing operated by the New York Racing Association at Belmont Park and the Saratoga Racecourse, the thoroughbred racing in the Finger Lakes, and harness racing tracks from Yonkers to Buffalo. Thanks for making the time, Assemblymember.
7: My pleasure, Dave. Thank you, as always, for having me.
6: Well, I want to start with the New York Racing Association, known as NYRA, which seems like it's at kind of an inflection point right now, as it downsizes from 3 tracks to 2 with the retirement of Aqueduct and the launch of a new Belmont Park, in addition to the continued racing in Saratoga. Do you feel like these operations are structurally in a good place right now?
7: I think so. I think the decision to shrink to two tracks from three was a good right-sizing move. I think the also right-sizing the Belmont facility itself was a good move.
6: Yeah, and because for listeners who haven't been there, I mean, this was a mammoth facility compared to what these more streamlined and smaller now.
7: Exactly. I mean, it was built at a time when racing was the sport.
6: Sure.
7: And there were no other real sports that anybody watched. So it was built to handle those size crowds. While we were getting good crowds at Saratoga, I think we had close to 50,000 for the Travers on Saturday. That happens on big stakes races. Mm-hmm. The normal crowd is much smaller. And so I think right-sizing it for that, you know, for what the real on-track visitors are, makes a lot of sense.
6: And the version of the New York Racing Association that we have right now, with some of the best racing in the country and one of the most popular tracks in the country in Saratoga, is really only possible because of the revenue that we get, subsidies, as some call it, from the downstate casino at Aqueduct right now, which is used for purses, capital improvements, and just day-to-day operations. And this totaled about $100 million in the state's 2025 fiscal year. That money, though, is set to end in 2033, when New York's franchise agreement with NYRA is also set to end. Before we consider whether we should continue that or what form it should take, do you feel like that purse money, the capital money, the operations money, coming from VLTs has been a net positive? Has it been a good use of now maybe like billions of dollars?
7: Absolutely. And every state is doing something similar.
6: Sure.
7: Kentucky has their historic horse racing, and that those machines support their purses. We have VLTs that supports our purses. I think that the number of jobs that exist in the state in the equine industry is substantial. The number of farms we have that are equine farms is also substantial. Just in the county that I represent, Saratoga County, we have dozens of large horse farms. Those are big open spaces that are protected and preserved and put into use supporting the equines that will race or finish their racetrack career and go on and do something else. So there is a lot of jobs created in this industry from an agriculture perspective. And then, of course, tourism during the race meets is also a big generator of jobs and revenue in the state. So I think it is definitely true that racing becomes an economic driver that's pretty broad in this state. Mm-hmm. So I think to the extent that we are supporting this economic activity much the same way we support the economic development of other industries, that makes sense.
6: Yeah, I mean, if we think about horse racing in a vacuum, it seems like $100 million for NYRA, that's a lot of money. But when we talk about money for the film tax credit, that's seven times that.
7: Yes.
6: If we think about money for other economic development projects. But I guess it comes down to that bang for your buck issue. And is there a sense that this is maximizing our bang for our buck? Could we potentially move some of these dollars away, whether it's operating or capital improvement, and spend it elsewhere? Or are we balancing the books the right way, I guess, in terms of how much we're sending to NYRA, as well as harness racing and thoroughbred racing at Finger Lakes right now?
7: So what I like to see horse racing be able to reduce the dependence on subsidies from other forms of gaming. Yeah, I'd like to see that happen. And I think we can do that. Can we get to the point where it is not using any subsidies? I think the industry as a whole, and again, this is not a New York situation, this is the industry across the country, across the world, has been challenged by the fact that every time we add a form of gaming, it cannibalizes the form before.
6: Sure.
7: So to ensure that that racing, which has broad economic impact beyond what happens just at the racetrack, is able to continue, carving off some of the revenue generated by the next form of gaming to support this form of wagering, I think that is a reality of how the wagering industry has developed over time. Just, you know, we are we're cannibalizing everything that came before. So we're going to try and carve off some revenue to support that.
6: Well, I want to follow up on this issue of using casino subsidies to support horse racing. But first, let me reintroduce you for listeners just joining us. This is WCNY's The Capital Press Room. I'm David Lombardo, and we're speaking with Assembly Racing and Wagering Committee Chair Carrie Werner, a Capital Region Democrat. Is the calculation different for racing at the Naira tracks versus racing at harness tracks? Because I think most observers would say, okay, if you took away all of the support payments to Naira tomorrow, they're going to continue to exist in some form or fashion. It's probably scaled back. It's maybe not the same quality, but it's going to still exist. I don't know whether you could say the same about the harness tracks that scatter the state or thoroughbred racing in Finger Lakes.
7: So I'm going to set Finger Lakes aside because I think that's a, I think thoroughbred racing and harness racing are two different sports.
6: Sure.
7: And the appeal of the harness racing, it needs market development. You know, the industry itself needs to start marketing its product more aggressively and put it in front of people to show them how exciting it is. You know, it once was a huge, people loved harness racing. It was really accessible. They could understand it. It was a good night out. They need to get back to that. The industry needs to start promoting itself, because I think that's, you know, otherwise, even with the subsidies, it's just going to get to the point where it can't survive. So I think that's a different, that has its own challenges that thoroughbred doesn't really have. We still have a good amount of money wagered on thoroughbred
6: sure.
7: racing. It's about a third of the size of the NFL.
6: And handle seems to continually increase every year.
7: Right. It fluctuates. When field sizes are down, the handles are going to be down. But as long as we keep the field sizes at a decent level, the handle just keeps growing. So the thoroughbred industry is doing the job to continue to market the sport to people, and it's showing because handle keeps growing. So I think the two things are different. The Finger Lakes racetrack, which is the smallest of the three racetracks we have, plays a critical role in the overall ecosystem. It's like the minor league baseball team. Right?
6: You can get more reps there too. You know, if you can't run in Saratoga, you can't run in Belmont.
7: Right.
6: You can stretch your legs in Finger Lakes.
7: Exactly.
6: Yeah.
7: And you know, and not every we have world class racing in Saratoga, and not every horse is going to be able to compete at that level. But they're still good runners, and so Finger Lakes plays an important role in the ecosystem. So I think making sure that we have a Finger Lakes track in New York means that it supports the overall industry by providing that opportunity for the minor league racers.
6: Well, because the thoroughbred horse racing is so holistic, as you just described it, is there a case to be made for Naira to take over the operations at Finger Lakes, to let them oversee all of the thoroughbred racing here in New York?
7: You know, I think when we look at the next franchise agreement in 2033...
6: Rapidly approaching now.
7: Rapidly approaching.
6: Felt like a long time away a decade ago.
7: Right, but now, right around the corner.
6: Sure.
7: I think that's one of the questions we should look at is there value in consolidating the operation of all of these tracks under one operator, or is it still reasonable to do it with two different operators?
6: Is there a reason to change who has the franchise from your perspective at this point? Granted, we're 6 years out from probably even having substantive discussions about that, but is there a reason to replace the New York Racing Association and its management team?
7: Yeah, I think Naira's done a great job. I think the changes that have been made since we had... When was the bankruptcy?
6: Well, there was the 2008 bankruptcy that led to the franchise agreement we're operating
7: right.
6: under now, and then we had the state takeover in 2012, 2013.
7: So since that four-year period mm-hmm. of uncertainty,
6: sure.
7: I think Naira's done a great job of righting that ship. And they're now operating in the black. They're able to offer great racing. they're doing all the right stuff. So I don't think there's any reason to say, gosh, Naira, gotta go. I think they're doing a great job. But I do think that there's value in looking at options and it, you know, using this as an inflection point to say, okay, what do we think the future of the racing should look like in New York, and how do we want it to be operated, and to evaluate questions of, you know, what about Finger Lakes? Should Finger Lakes be part of the franchise? What would that take, or whatever the key questions are? I think there's the taking the moment and saying, okay, we're going to renew the franchise, and part of that is who wants to run racing in New York, and who's got a good proposition for us? Because at the end of the day, the whole reason we do racing is twofold. One, to support the agriculture industry, and two, to put money in the pockets of New York government. So who's going to do it the best? And I think doing an evaluation process through an RFP gives us the ability to really evaluate what different operators could offer and make a reasoned decision.
6: And after a quick break, we'll continue our conversation about the future of horse racing in New York with Assembly Racing and Wagering Committee Chair Kerry Werner, a Capital Region Democrat. And when we get back, we'll talk about equine safety, as well as plans from the New York Racing Association to partner with Churchill Downs on the Thoroughbred Championship Series, planned to launch in 2027. 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
8: 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He'll tell us why he looked at a revolt from 1381 and saw us. 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
6: I'm David Lombardo, and you're listening to WCNY's The Capital Press Room, and we're continuing our conversation with the chair of the Assembly's Racing and Wagering Committee, Capital Region Democrat Kerry Werner, who's talking with us about the future of horse racing in New York, including thoroughbred racing operated by the New York Racing Association at Belmont Park and Saratoga Racecourse, and the harness tracks from Yonkers to Buffalo. This summer, we had the announcement of the partnership between Churchill Downs and the New York Racing Association, the launch of the Thoroughbred Championship Series for 2027. And to me, it seems like it's this effort to eventize horse racing more than it is now, because I think for the average fan, they know about the Triple Crown, and that's about it. Maybe those slightly more hardcore fans know about the Travers and the Breeders' Cup, but this is this idea of making more special events. But there's also some backlash to it from maybe more traditional horse racing fans, given the idea that this might undermine the Triple Crown itself. What did you think of this announcement?
7: So I think that when we think about how consumers consume sports, they like the stories. They want to have a storyline through the season. And this partnership, this Thoroughbred series, gives us the ability to, or gives the industry the ability to build that storyline, to talk about the jockeys that are riding, to talk about the horses, to really follow the stories through a larger number of races. And I think it gives us the ability to create, or it gives the industry the ability to create connections with consumers. And to build fans. So I think it's a smart move. If it doesn't work, then they'll try something else. But I like the innovative nature of it, because I think that that's how you get to that next stage of growth. That's how you build a fan base that can compete with soccer, that can compete with the NFL is you have to engage them. And I think engaging them through a longer series that allows the stories to unfold and capture their interest and keep their interest is a smart thing.
6: Unlike, though, Major League Soccer or the NFL, there is no governing body for horse racing that says we're going to have the Kentucky Derby on this day, the Preakness on this day, the Belmont on another day. And as a result, we see concerns about that triple crown schedule and whether people are interested in actually doing all three of those races. Are you worried that this championship series is going to further erode participation in the Triple Crown by the winner of, you know, the Kentucky Derby, and they just skip the race for Belmont because of the appeal of this series and the purses there?
7: So ideally, you'd like to think that the three track operators could sit down around a table and work this out.
6: Sure.
7: But that's up to them.
6: There doesn't seem to be an incentive for them to do it. Like, the nostalgia surrounding the Triple Crown is, I guess, great for Belmont if someone has won the first two legs, but that's no guarantee. So I think they'd rather have, what, the bird in the hand?
7: There's always concern about the amount of rest and training time between the races.
6: Mm-hmm.
7: And I think that over time, our awareness of what is in the best interest of the horse has grown. Certainly New York is doing its three-year study on fetlock injuries and how they develop to kind of get in front of that. But one of the things that we do know is that these are athletes. They need some time off between these big races. So I think our understanding and awareness of that has grown, and the Triple Crown needs to make adjustments to recognize, in light of that new understanding. You're right. There's no overarching NFL or NBA that decides when the games are going to get played, when the races are going to get run. But it's three different tracks. They can sit down and have that conversation, and I would like to think that they would do that.
6: What about the issue of equine safety? It's obviously something that people have to balance in their own mind when they think about whether they support or oppose this. And for some people, it's a bridge too far if one horse dies. For others, there's a moving target. And we see deaths fluctuate. There's good years, there's bad years, and sometimes you have no idea why a horse dies. Other times you can point to shortcomings in procedures. When you think about the landscape right now, and sticking with New York Racing Association because it is the most popular and that's where, you know, a lot of the money is, do you feel like they're in a good spot when it comes to equine safety?
7: I'm going to give a qualified answer.
6: Sure.
7: I do think they're in a much better spot than they have been in the past. So in terms of improvements in track design to focus on safety for the horses, in terms of drug testing and making sure that performance-enhancing drugs are not masking problems that the horse has that will materialize in catastrophic injuries. The equine health study that we are now undertaking to build over a series of years models of when a young horse is likely to develop a fetlock injury, and those are the ones that are the most severe.
6: Mm-hmm.
7: I think we are, the New York Racing Association and the New York racing community broadly, are taking steps to improve equine safety. And yes, some years are, it is an unfortunate, hugely unfortunate number of horses. And some years it's not. So we always have to continue to look at how can we do better here. But I think they've taken some strong steps over the last 5 years to position us to be a much safer industry.
6: Well, coming back to horse racing's position in the broader gambling landscape, is there anything the state can do to elevate horse racing, especially compared to sports gambling, which really dominates the landscape now? Do we need more horse racing promotion on these platforms? Do we need gambling options besides the traditional parimutuel wagering? And I guess, are horse racing operators asking for any specific help?
7: There's a lot of conversation about how do we keep horse racing from being over-cannibalized by mobile sports wagering. So the fact that we're at nationwide about a third of what the NFL brings in on the mobile platforms, I don't think that's a bad place to be.
6: Sure.
7: We'd like it to be higher, but I don't think that's a bad place to be. So we are always having conversations. The horsemen are having conversations. The breeders are having conversations. Nyra's having conversations about what can we do to better position the racing product. This summer, we saw a lot more coverage on the sports networks, Fox.
6: NBC does it as well.
7: NBC, yeah. Right. To try and build an audience. And from what I understand, the viewership has been strong. Mm. So I think there's movement to do that. In terms of wagering types, there's a lot of conversation about fixed odds and whether there's a way to incorporate fixed odds wagering into the overall parimutuel landscape. There's a lot of conversations about historic horse racing and whether incorporating a parimutuel-based slot machine at OTBs or at the racetracks to help give people another reason to come to the track, something else to do while at the track, and then also benefit the purse levels. There's a lot of conversation about all of that.
6: Finally, my read of the state legislature is that there are probably a handful of lawmakers at best who are familiar with these issues. So what sort of challenges or maybe opportunities does that present when you try to bring up some of these issues about modernizing horse racing or, say, the future of NYRA, for example?
7: You're right. It's a pretty arcane piece of knowledge that I have built up about horse racing, and there are a few other members who share that knowledge with me. So I think it's really about, like anything else, it's about education, it's about explaining, it's about connecting people to the industry. I did a legislative tour of horse farms this summer. This is the fourth year I've done it, to try and just connect people to the equine industry broadly and to show them how the horse starts at a breeding farm, goes through racing, and then what happens with aftercare. So they have a better understanding of that industry, that the race itself is a piece of this, but the industry is much broader than that. So I think everything is an opportunity to educate people and to help them to understand why it's important, where the opportunities are, where the challenges are, and to be engaged in that conversation.
6: Well, we've been speaking with Assembly Racing and Wagering Committee Chair Carrie Werner. She's a Capital Region Democrat. Assembly member, thanks for visiting us in the studio.
7: It's my pleasure. Thanks, David.
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11: 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An American fighter pilot is shot down in the Soviet Union and saved by a Russian.
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6: I'm David Lombardo, and you're listening to WCNY's The Capitol Press Room. By an overwhelming vote this spring, state lawmakers approved legislation requiring certain public spaces, such as sports arenas and state-owned buildings, to provide private adult changing stations, a critical step in ensuring the dignity and health of all adults. The measure would apply to new construction and renovation starting in 2027, with existing covered facilities needing to come into compliance by the end of 2035. For more on the issue, we're joined by some of the advocates for this legislation, including Penny Pagliaro, the executive director of the Hudson Valley Division for Constructive Partnership Unlimited, a multi-service nonprofit supporting people across New York. Thanks for making the time, Penny.
13: Thank you for having me.
6: And we're also hearing from the organization's president and CEO, Joe Pancari. Thanks for making the time, Joe.
14: Very happy to be here. Thank you for having us.
6: Well, let's start with what exactly constitutes an adult changing station. Can you talk about what this entails and why someone might need this as opposed to a traditional, say, bathroom stall?
13: So when a person who uses a wheelchair wears adult undergarments and they're not able to transfer themselves, they need to be changed on a changing table. And a person has to be changed a minimum of every 2 hours or sooner, or you have skin breakdown and skin integrity issues. So if there's not a changing table available, then a person is not able to travel or go to an event because they have no way to be changed, the same as if we needed to use a bathroom.
14: I think it's really important to note that, you know, this came about in New York State when a lot of our folks that Penny supports came to Albany to advocate, and they were prevented to doing so because they couldn't, be part of the Capitol building, and they couldn't participate in the travel time and then the, time to come back. So it really was preventing folks from accessing the political arena, as most New Yorkers can do.
6: Well, yeah, following up on that point, what is, I guess, the best case scenario for New Yorkers who require an adult changing station and are looking to go to a public space like the state capitol or maybe a privately run space like an amusement park? And what's the worst case scenario? Imagine it's just having nothing, but what can the landscape look like?
13: So currently, most large venues don't have a place for somebody to be changed, so they're not able to access that. So in the case, what we're talking about is when there's the highway, the current throughway rest stops, not all of them have changing tables, so you wouldn't be able to stop and be changed before you could go. Or if you were at an event, you wouldn't be able to do it. So most times for people that we support through our agency, they're not able to go unless when we go up to Albany, we actually have to book a hotel just to change somebody. So when we went up to Albany, if we're not able to do that, you would have to have some place to do it because we cannot change people in the back of a car or something like that. So it prevents people from traveling and it prevents people from participating in their community to do these things if there's any sort of distance that comes outside of that 2 hour, time frame or sooner. If someone uses the bathroom sooner than that, then they would either be sitting in a soiled undergarment or because you wouldn't have the ability to change them. So it prevents people from accessing their community, from traveling, from being part of the things that a typical person who doesn't have that disability from participating in. So it's for us, it's like a civil right, because when I go out, I just assume there's a bathroom, right? I don't, like, if I'm going to the movies or a restaurant or I'm going to travel, I assume there's a place I can stop and go. And that's not the reality for people who need to be changed, and there's no place to change them.
14: This also impacts not only some people with intellectual disabilities, the CP, but it also affects, some veterans. It affects people who are seniors. Unfortunately, a few years ago, I had a very difficult fall, and they didn't think I was going to walk anymore. And potentially, I would have benefited from this law, hopefully soon to be law, because I would not have been able to access my community, my workplace. You know, as Penny said, your simple thing like a museum or a ballpark, you really can't attend because there's no place to be changed appropriately and use public facilities. So it's not just for people who now need it, but we never know, in the future, as we all get older, as our needs change, any one of us could be impacted, by this issue. And certainly this helps all New Yorkers get access. It's an extension of, the ADA. When that was signed in 1990, the idea was to help all people have access to the community. And it's not just about curb cuts. It's about, again, accessibility in buildings and in public places. And this is certainly a much needed step forward.
6: Well, I'm glad you mentioned the Americans with Disabilities Act. Are they just not mentioned in their adult changing stations? Because I would have thought intuitively that if we are passing this big holistic law that's designed to make life more accessible, everybody's got to get, to the bathroom at some point.
14: Unfortunately, it was not thought of. Believe it or not, New York will only be the ninth state who actually have this now as a law. So it's not across the United States at all. And I'm sorry to say that we're following, we should have been the first, but I'm glad we're at this point now. But there are other states who were way ahead of us, like Alabama and Arizona, California, Maryland, who already have this in place. So our goal is to continue to advocate, and hopefully it'll be a law across the country. But right now, we're doing our part to make this happen in New York. And really, it's thanks to Penny and her team that brought this to light and, to make sure that people are more aware of the challenges that people face who have, wheelchair issues. And again, simple thing like using the bathroom, which should be a right for every person, really gets taken for granted.
6: Well, I want to talk about what compliance will look like, because there's a requirement that takes effect in 2027 for new construction and renovations and then existing covered facilities. And this is state-owned buildings that are generally accessed by the public, like the Capitol, as well as privately, publicly accessible large venues. I think there's a threshold of an expectation of like 2,500 people needing to be there. So it doesn't necessarily apply to smaller venues. What will compliance, meaningful compliance, that is, look like to you? Because I have to imagine there are half measures sometimes that people will implement and say, yeah, this should be good enough. And I imagine that doesn't cut it. So what are the hallmarks of meaningful compliance with this bill if it becomes law?
13: Honestly, I think most of it could be, most big venues now have the large, what they call family restrooms, where there's a large space. So it's having a space that's private where there's, you can put the changing table and the, so that the person can be changed, you know, in privacy and with dignity, and access to being able to wash your hands and clean up after that. So what we have found is that most of the large family restrooms would be able to be easily accommodated to put in a changing table. And it would also be a space like where you'd only want one, you know, how those are only one use at a time. So something like that would work really well. It's just really a space that's a private space where you could put the changing table. And then, like I said, the ability to, you know, wash your hands and dispose of things is what we're looking for to be in compliance, so that the person can be changed in privacy and with dignity.
14: It also is a place where, you know, we have families who say that they, you know, not able to go to a picnic area. Their, you know, their 16 or 17 year old child who happens to be in a wheelchair and does not have public space. So it's a compliance, really, to me, looks like more opportunities for families and for you know, full participation in the community. You know, we have families who are we talk about being able to, you know, meet with family members and really just do things again like anybody else would do, go to the movies together now, which couldn't happen in the past.
6: There is an exception in this legislation, one of them being if the installation of an adult changing accommodation is not feasible. How concerned are you about people trying to skirt this regulation if it becomes law? I mean, do you think there's ever a good case to be made for, oh, we don't have the space for this, or we don't have the money for this type of upgrade?
13: Well, there could always be that case, but we would hope that, like, people would do the right thing. I mean, when we think years ago, there wasn't a place to be able to change a child, right? A baby, and everybody came into compliance with this. And the same thing with the ADA. And as we find out with all accommodations, that they end up helping more people than even what the initial intention was, right? The initial intention of when you curbed sidewalks was for people who use wheelchairs. And we found that that's become more convenient for pushing carriages, those kinds of things. I was going to say, I as a mother of two children with developmental disabilities, I have a son who doesn't use a wheelchair, but he doesn't use a bathroom. And as he's getting older, just having the ability to do that. So although my son wouldn't, you know, he doesn't necessarily qualify under this because he uses a wheelchair, but this accommodation would help us. And to add to Joe's point about saying this is, when a person who isn't able to access their community, it affects the whole family. So besides the cost of this, I just want to add that it's also going to add revenue, because people will be able to go out and do things that they're currently not able to do because there's not that accessibility feature. But I would hope, like you said, just to state that people would do the right thing, because it's also going to bring business and revenue to you. So the expense that you're putting out initially, you're going to get back tenfold.
6: A few years ago now, New York voters approved an update to the state constitution, which is supposed to ensure equal rights across a variety of protected classes, including New Yorkers with disabilities. How, if at all, do you think that factors in to whatever the state should be doing as it pertains to access for adult changing stations?
14: That just strengthens the cause and the need to, you know, to have this passed. Really urging Governor Hochul to put this forward, really to be in compliance with that. But also, as Penny said, it's really just a golden rule to have, you know, do the best we can for all New Yorkers, make sure that they have full advantages, all the great things that happen in New York, make sure that they have access to all the wonderful things that occur, and just believe that all people should be part of their community.
6: And are there next steps on this front? Because this bill applies, as I mentioned, to state-owned buildings and some of those more larger private event spaces. Would you like to see this type of accommodation more broadly implemented in the future, like a requirement that says, hey, if you are going to do some sort of work, at least examine the feasibility of an adult changing station, for example?
14: Absolutely. Again, this is just the beginning. We're an agency that not only supports people with different disabilities or different abilities, but we're also an agency that is very strong in our advocacy efforts. You know, for 80 years, we've been helping people gain access to their communities, really push the boundaries of what's possible. And this is a first step. You know, we're urging Leanne Governor Hochul to sign this into law. And then it's our goal that once this is created, that we'll continue in our efforts to make this, widespread throughout all possible venues across the state, regardless of size or how many people are in attendance. Again, it just makes good sense. It allows people greater access, and it's just the right thing to do.
6: Well, unfortunately, that's all the time we have for this conversation. We've been speaking with Joe Pancari. He's the president and CEO of Constructive Partnerships Unlimited. Thank you so much for making the time, Joe.
14: It was a pleasure.
6: And we've also been hearing from the organization's executive director of their Hudson Valley division, Penny Pagliero. Penny, thank you so much for making the time. Really appreciate it.
13: Thank you so much.
6: And for more Capitol Press Room coverage, including conversations with lawmakers and advocates, check out capitalpressroom.org or wherever you download your favorite podcasts. 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
6: I'm David Lombardo, and you're listening to WCNY's The Capitol Press Room. In order to speed up the time frame New Yorkers need to wait to learn if they're able to access unemployment benefits, state lawmakers unanimously backed a bill this year requiring state labor officials to approve or deny an unemployment claim within 30 days, which would have significant implications on the Department of Labor's operations. For more on the issue, we're joined remotely by the measure's Senate sponsor, Westchester County Democrat Shelley Mayer. Welcome back to the show, Senator.
17: Thanks for having me.
6: Well, there's been a lot of reporting going back 5 or 6 years now about the delays in accessing unemployment benefits in New York in the heydays of the pandemic. But is there reason to believe New Yorkers right now, as we speak in 2026, are currently waiting more than 30 days to find out if they'll be approved or denied for unemployment benefits?
17: Well, let's look back at the context of what we're talking about. This bill was originally introduced by me in the middle of the COVID epidemic when I really was at wit's end and my constituents were, because they simply couldn't get answers and they were out of income, no substitute income for a period of over 30 days, which is a real hardship for people to go without a month without a paycheck after they were laid off. So I brought the bill then, and it passed then, and it was vetoed by Governor Hochul in 22, talking about the Department of Labor was on a four-year plan to improve the technology within this department and to be able to respond promptly. We are now 4 years later. This bill, as you mentioned, passed unanimously. We need a system where, one, people hear on time, two, human beings answer the phone and actually provide a response to people, whether it's knowing whether they got unemployment or some other issue. And we actually need it to be consistent with the way other benefit programs work, which is that they are required to actually provide notice. So whether people are hearing in 3 weeks or in 6 weeks, this would establish a benchmark. They have to respond yes or no, unless there are exigent circumstances.
6: Well, as you referred to, you've been pushing this issue for more than 5 years now, and Governor Hochul vetoed a version of this back in December of 2022. Has your legislative approach to this issue changed, if at all, in light of the concerns raised in that veto message or as a result of the ongoing

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1: You know, because the Department of Labor needs to be better about answering the phone and getting back to people who have problems with their claims, that is an ongoing problem. So I think the fact this passed unanimously in both the Senate and the Assembly is a reflection that our constituents throughout the state, regardless of party, this had nothing to do with that, are frustrated with the department's lack of speed in creating a new system that gives information about their benefit on a timely basis. Let's just remember, though, being 30 days or more without knowledge of whether you're going to get an unemployment benefit is a real economic hardship.
2: Your legislation includes a carve out for the Department of Labor in the cases of exigent circumstances, and that triggered in me a flashback to many records requests submitted under the Freedom of Information Law that I submit and then get told over and over again that they're going to need more time, something they're allowed to do. But how do you ensure, if this bill becomes law, that people who are trying to get updates on their unemployment benefits aren't going through the same ringer? Would we expect the legislature to hold the Department of Labor's feet to the fire or have some sort of mechanism for people who want to call BS on these exigent circumstances that might be delaying their timely answers?
1: Well, we have to be realistic. We did this bill at the beginning during COVID, and sure, that was the most exigent circumstance. And thousands of constituents, you know, the New York Times wrote an article about it. There, it was just, you know, thousands of New Yorkers lost their jobs in a very short period of time. It was not realistic to anticipate the Department of Labor could respond as promptly as we needed. And that was a frustration. We worked with the department, and we continue to work with the department. I went through my current complaints in my office that have taken too long. For example, on July 17th, I have a constituent whose claim had been pending for weeks without payment. The questionnaire indicated he had quit his job, but he said he had been terminated. So then he gets a new job in the interim period, but he still never got paid for the time he was out for his original claim. That's something that he can't get an answer by himself. He has to come to us. We have to reach out to the Department of Labor through our contacts and try to find a resolution. That's one of 13 that I had prepared for me today in the recent time. This is one of the most constant complaints we get. People want to speak to someone, explain their circumstance. And so I'm hopeful this bill, in a constructive way, will push the department and the executive to recognize we need this to be a very robust consumer-directed agency, and everything they can do to push it in that direction would be very much appreciated by my constituents, not me, my people that I represent.
2: Well, before we move on, let me reintroduce you for listeners just joining us. This is WCNY's The Capitol Press Room. I'm David Lombardo, and we're speaking with State Senator Shelley Mayer, a Westchester County Democrat. Well, I want to follow up on this reality that you're highlighting, which is that your legislative office and the 212 other legislative offices in New York end up inevitably helping New Yorkers navigate this unemployment system. Does that make sense to you? Does that, in the ordinary course of business, make sense that New Yorkers should be turning to their legislative offices for this type of help? Or should they be going directly, in a perfect world, to the Department of Labor, and the Department of Labor should be helping these people get from A to Z?
1: I'm sure the Department of Labor does help a lot of people get from A to Z, and they get, you know, some kind of response, or they go back on the website. But like many agencies, these agencies are hard to navigate. We do intervene all the time with other agencies. We do it, again, in a constructive, not a critical manner. But in a perfect world, yes, you shouldn't have to call my office or any other office to get an unemployment claim resolved. But New York is a big state. It's a complicated state. That's why having a system in place, investing in the system, which should not, in a perfect world, take 4 years, is the right way to deal with it, because a very robust computer system should be able to deal with these claims on a timely basis. Shoot out, you're approved, you're denied, there's questions. You know, there's not that many questions about an unemployment claim. So the answer is to have these infrastructure investments, which frankly were not made by the state of New York in the many years preceding COVID, and we really paid the

0: price. Now we have to quickly make up the time. So in a perfect world, no, you shouldn't have to even know who your state senator is. You wouldn't have any knowledge of who what my office does. But unfortunately, you found out because you couldn't get an answer from the Department of Labor.
1: You've referenced the issue of trying to get a human being on the phone at the State Department of Labor. And when we've spoke with the labor commissioner about their interactions with the public, she's actually highlighted some of their AI tools proudly. Their Francis Perkins is the name of their chat bot. And I wonder where you see the usefulness of AI and automation more broadly making sense, and where you think it should be limited so that people don't have to scream representative into a telephone to try to get somebody with a pulse.
0: Well, I think it's something obviously I'm very much in the thick of in the education space. I think the state is going to have to come up with some guardrails for AI use across the board. But certainly with state agencies, it's a useful tool. I'm not opposed to it at all. And there's many things that it can narrow the phase of those who the group that actually needs a human interaction. But sometimes your problem is complicated. And frankly, you know, when you're a senior and many of the people we represent, maybe you were working a second job at ShopRite and then you got laid off, you know, you're 75, you're not so good with explaining your situation to an AI person. You do need a human being. And then there are other people who need a human being just to be able to explain the factual circumstances. So there's a role for AI and credit to the department. Yes, they have an effective AI screen, but you got to be able to get to a person. And also, we want those people to have jobs at the Department of Labor. And we're pleased that they're not being replaced. We don't want them replaced by AI. You want a human being that you can say, you know what, just please clarify what the story is with my unemployment claim. That's what people want. And I think the state on balance with this governor has made substantial steps forward. But the Department of Labor continues to be a place where ordinary people feel disenfranchised by the inability to get notice and to speak to a human being quick enough.
1: Coming back to the modernization effort, which is alluded to in the veto of your bill back in 2022, with the governor saying that the Department of Labor is, quote, halfway through its four-year strategic modernization plan, and doing some back of the envelope math, that would suggest this was going to finish back in 2024. The commissioner, though, speaking in budget testimony earlier this year, said that they were on track to finish this project sometime this year. Have you heard anything about the modernization effort being completed?
0: No, I haven't. But, you know, I look forward to, as this bill goes to the governor, working with the Department of Labor and the governor's office to get a resolution. Again, these bills are not meant to be criticism so much as making the system work. You know, some of the frustration ordinary people face, to your point, Dave, is why does it take 4 or 6 years for the state to have a new up-to-date computer system? I mean, not that we're Amazon or something, but they are able to do these things so much faster, obviously invest more money, but there are really fast, good systems out there. It shouldn't take so long. So my goal is to work with the Department of Labor and the executive to find a resolution to this that gives people faith that their government works well for them. And that's what they want.
1: Well, finally, what do you think is the way of achieving this legislation if it becomes law? Because from my perspective, there's either two things at play here. One, they don't care, and that's why they're not hitting the date, which I don't think is the case. And then two is that they don't have the capacity to do this. So is your expectation that by putting this type of requirement in place, that then the state would have to invest more resources into the Department of Labor so that they would be able to more timely respond to these claims?
0: Well, I don't know enough about how they allocate resources within the department, but the point of the legislature as an independent body is to create pressures for agencies of government to work to the betterment of serving every constituent. So this is saying, yes, allocate more resources to having human beings or a system, a printer that sends out the notice within 30 days. Yes, we're asking for that, but at the same time, the door is open. But this is a very long period of time, Dave, as you point out, since I originally brought the bill. It's been passed in other years in the Senate as well. And That's what being an advocate and a legislator is to push for your constituents. I'm confident we can work out the details and we can work with the department and the executive, but we need a resolution that reflects the needs of our constituents to be top of the list, not the bottom, top of the list. We've waited a long time. Let's get this done.
1: Well, we've been speaking with State Senator Shelley Mayer. She is a Westchester County Democrat. Senator, thanks so much for making the time. Really appreciate it.
0: Thank you, Dave. Good to see you.

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1: Up, the latest economic moves by the Trump administration, plus a whistleblower sounds the alarm on mail-in voting plans. ICE says it has enough body cameras for all its people, and goodbye to a giant of feminism, Gloria Steinem. Next time on 1A.
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3: This is Fresh Air. The new drama, Filipinanya, follows a teenage girl who's just started working at an upscale resort in Manila. It's the first feature from the Filipino writer-director Rafael Manuel, and it won a special jury prize at the Sundance Film Festival earlier this year. It's now playing in select theaters, and our film critic Justin Chang has this review.
4: The few weeks or so that stretch between late August and early September are generally thought of as the doldrums of the movie release calendar. The summer blockbusters have come and mostly gone, and the fall Oscar contenders have yet to drop. Yet there are always new films worth seeking out, usually flying just under the radar. You might not have heard of the terrific new movie, Filipinanya, which premiered earlier this year at the Sundance Film Festival. It's in theaters now, and it marks the arrival of a remarkable talent, a Filipino writer and director named Rafael Manuel. In a way, Filipinanya is an ideal thing to watch in a nice, cool theater at the end of a brutally hot summer. It's been a while since a movie so powerfully captured the sweltering heat of the season, or established such a vivid sense of place from its opening moments. It begins on a tour bus, making its way through the crowded streets of Manila, where a local guide tries to teach the bored-looking passengers a few words in Tagalog.
5: Mabuhay! Mabuhay! It's how we greet one another here in the Philippines. Mabuhay! In English, long live. Why don't you guys give it a try? It's easy. Ma.
4: Manila is in the midst of a drought. Early on, Manuel shows us weary residents lining up for water rations, and then cuts to a shot of sprinklers irrigating an enormous golf course. That's a bluntly effective bit of commentary. We have arrived, along with that bus full of tourists, at an upscale resort, a lush green oasis of luxury in one of the most densely populated cities in the world. For the rest of its 100 or so minutes, Filipinanya will never leave the resort. It's a realistic yet satirical portrait of life inside a hermetically sealed bubble. Our guide is a 17-year-old girl named Isabel, played by the intensely watchful Jory Bell Agoto. Isabel has just started working at the driving range as a tee girl, whose job is to tee up balls for golfers, one after another. It's a tedious, ridiculous task, one of many that keep the resort in operation. Some workers are forced to spend hours waiting in the ponds, fishing out errant golf balls. It's mostly through Isabel's sharp eyes that the movie's class critique comes into focus. We follow her as she wanders this carefully manufactured paradise, which is dotted with non-native trees that have been trucked in from afar and meticulously planted. Isabel has a rebellious streak, and she can't help breaking the rules and sampling the resort's amenities, whether she's dipping a finger in a guest's strawberry cake, taking a shower in a spa, or simply basking in a few minutes of air-conditioned bliss. Manuel also introduces us to another key character, a significantly more privileged young woman named

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0: Nighttime is often the right time for thoughtful reflection, especially when one is on guard duty in the Army. Such is the case with this song, written by Fred Parris while on active duty. He and the Satins recorded it in the basement of the St. Bernadette Church in their hometown of New Haven, Connecticut. It was a big hit, but Parris didn't get to celebrate long. He would be called back to active duty shortly after the release. Just how big a hit was it? It's the only song to have made the Billboard Top 100 three times. That's the same artist with the same version. It debuted at number 24 in 1956, was released again in 1960, reaching number 81, and then a year later it reached number 99. It's also talked about as the origins of doo-wop. Find out more now at soundbeat.org. Soundbeat is produced at the Belfer Audio Archive, Syracuse University Libraries. I'm Brett Barry.
1: Welcome to Tuned to Yesterday, bringing you broadcasts from radio's golden years. I'm your host, Mark Levonier. There's comedy in this hour from the Milton Berle Show and the Jack Benny Program.
2: Hello, Jack. I'm all ready.
3: Good, Mary. I'll help you with your bags.
2: Thank you. Here they are.
3: Say, Mary, what beautiful luggage. Where'd you get it?
2: I bought it. Last week, I got $200 on a quiz program.
3: No kidding. On a quiz program?
2: Uh-huh. I was kicked out of the whole studio audience because I work for you.
3: Uh-huh. You see, Mary, doesn't hurt being on my program. What question did you have to answer for them to give you $200?
2: No question. They just felt sorry for me.
1: It's Tuned to Yesterday.
4: Live from NPR News in Washington, I'm Janine Herbst. An ICE officer charged with making false statements about shooting a Venezuelan immigrant in Minneapolis has turned himself in and is now in federal custody. A source familiar with the matter but not authorized to speak publicly says Christian Castro has an initial court appearance tomorrow. NPR's Jimena Bustillo has more.
5: The charges represent a rare moment in the Justice Department taking action against immigration officers for their actions and tactics while conducting arrests. Authorities say he fired his weapon through a closed door and shot a Venezuelan immigrant in the leg. Officer Castro initially claimed under oath that he had been attacked, but surveillance footage appeared to contradict his claim. Castro also faces state-level charges in Minnesota. Federal immigration officers have been involved in more than two dozen shootings during the Trump administration's immigration crackdown. Jimena Bustillo, NPR News, Washington.
4: The main leader of Venezuela's political opposition says she is, quote, deeply concerned about the oil deal between the U.S. government and the authoritarian regime in Venezuela that she wants to replace. John Otis has more.
6: The agreement would give the U.S. government majority control over 65 billion barrels of Venezuelan oil reserves. It was signed by Venezuela's acting president, Delcy Rodriguez. She was vice president for authoritarian leader Nicolas Maduro, who was ousted by U.S. troops in January and has refused to call new presidential elections. That's opposition leader Maria Corina Machado in a video on social media. She's made efforts to forge ties with the Trump administration, but says that only a freely elected government can provide guarantees to foreign investors and bring about strong economic growth. For NPR News, I'm John Otis.
4: After 6 days of deliberations, jurors remain deadlocked in the murder trial of Lindsay Clancy, the Massachusetts woman who strangled her three children. From member station WBUR, Priyanka Dale McCluskey reports it appears one juror is the lone holdout.
7: Clancy's defense attorney, Kevin Reddington, argued unsuccessfully to have one member of the jury dismissed for, he says, not following the judge's instructions on the standard for a conviction.
8: If we come back here with a mistrial because of a juror that has just spurned the instructions of this court, it's a shame.
7: Judge William Sullivan called jurors into the courtroom for detailed instructions on the meaning of reasonable doubt. He's expected to address the holdout juror issue on Friday. Clancy admitted to killing her children, but her lawyer argues she's not criminally responsible because she was suffering from psychosis. Jurors returned to deliberations Friday morning. For NPR News, I'm Priyanka Thayal McCluskey.
4: This is NPR News. The Trump administration is proposing a rule that would strip private schools and colleges of their tax-exempt status if they provided targeted help to students based on their race. That significantly escalates the White House's campaign to eradicate diversity programs directed at Black, Hispanic, and other minority students. The Treasury Department and the IRS proposed the change today in a regulation that's broadly aimed at ending any measures that help students because of their race, including benefits and admissions, scholarships, and facilities. NVIDIA, the maker of some of the most in-demand chips for AI, is buying the company at the heart of the boom that hosts open-source AI models. And here's John Ruwitch reports it's called Hugging Face, and NVIDIA says the acquisition will make AI more open and accessible.
9: Hugging Face is sometimes called the GitHub of AI. It's a platform where people can build, share, and run open source AI models. And it was propelled into the headlines in July when it got hacked by autonomous AI agents from OpenAI, triggering a wave of concern about human control over artificial intelligence. Now, NVIDIA says it's buying Hugging Face for $12.9 billion with a plan to grow the platform. NVIDIA has touted its support for open source AI, as opposed to proprietary models like those run by Anthropic, Google, OpenAI, and others. NVIDIA says open models help keep AI advancement safe and secure, and it says Hugging Face will remain an open platform for the entire AI ecosystem. John Ruwitch, NPR News.
4: And I'm Janine Herbst, NPR News in Washington.
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11: With Bert Kelton, Jack Albertson, Arnold Stang, Mary Schiff, Arthur Q. Bryan, our singing star Dick Farney, the musical Ray Block and his orchestra, and yours truly, Frank Gallo. Ladies and gentlemen, this week sees the return to the air of many of the comedians we've missed during the summer. We now bring you a comedian no one wants to miss. They'd like to get him on the first shot. And here he is, Milton Berle.
12: Thank you, and good evening, ladies and gentlemen. Mr. Gallup, I'm horrified. Literally and veritably horrified at your intimation that people come here to shoot at me. You know very well, sir, that every single person in this audience is my friend. That's why before they get in here, they search for weapons by the ushers. Just a precaution. Miss me. I keep telling them to search the ushers, too. That's the way I like to start a program, with whimsical comedy. You know, nothing hokey. Well, Mr. Gallup, the big radio season is about to start, and soon all the comedians will be back.
11: Bill, do you mean there were no comedians on the air all summer?
12: Well, I was on all summer.
11: You haven't answered my question.
12: Mr. Gallup, I'm serious. Tonight, we're welcoming back to the air my colleagues in comedy.
11: You mean they're going to do to the people all winter what you did to them all summer?
12: Yes.
11: Psychiatry's in for a big year.
12: Psychiatry, Mr. Gallup, you've been right alongside of me all summer. It hasn't had any effect on you. You look like a normal person, if you can find a normal person who wants to look like that. I'm sorry, Mr. Gallup, but don't try to match wits with me, because what's that ad-libbing? Because that's what I'm famous for.
13: That and your 12 toes.
12: Oh, that's Jim Dandy. That's jazzy. That's clever, Mr. Gallup. Did you make that up out of your own head? I noticed some of the parts were missing. Some of the parts were missing. Oh, see, Mr. Gallup, don't start with me. I'll murder you.
13: You murder me?
12: Yeah.
13: Oh, why, I'll cut you down like the hem on a last year's dress.
12: Oh, yeah?
13: Well, quiet, peasant.
12: Yes, Mr. Gallup, sir.
13: Burl, is that a dimple in your cheek, or is that the place where they blow up your head?
12: Oh, yeah? Well, let me tell you.
13: Quiet.
14: Yeah.
13: Is that your mouth, or is that a new tunnel to Jersey?
12: My mother. Well, I guess I stopped him. Go ahead, ad-lib with me.
13: Burl, you couldn't ad-lib a splinter if you were sitting on Charlie McCarthy's knee.
3: Miserable joke, good audience.
12: But... No, Mr. Gallup, please. Now, will you please give me a chance? I mean that sincerely. I just can't stand here without saying something. The Republicans will want to run me for president. Say, the prices are where they are. It's no sin to lay an egg. Kidding aside, Mr. Gallup, tonight, Bob Hope's coming back on the air, and why, in a couple of weeks, I'll have more jokes than I can handle. You know, I'm starting to believe those wild rumors myself. But without further ado, let us welcome to the air the returning comedy shows with a salute to that great invention that has made it all possible, radio. Radio, mighty voice of the world. Radio, lifeblood of advertising. Radio, that wonderful invention where I can reach millions of people who fortunately cannot reach me. Radio.
13: But it is to the sad and lonely that radio gives its greatest service. When you're in the depths of despair, you turn on your radio and hear these wonderful, comforting words.
12: Do you need money? Are you hopelessly in debt today because you happen to like butter? Here's what to do. Wait a minute. What's this interruption?
15: Stop this program. Stop.
12: Stop the program? Who are you?
15: I, sir, am Livingston Genzel.
12: I don't blame you.
15: I'm with the National Broadcasting Company. Mr. Burl, why weren't you down in the main office this morning with the rest of the comedians who are coming back on the air?
12: The main office?
15: Yes. Before they could start a new season, they had to take the NBC pledge. You didn't.
12: New season? Don't be silly. I've been on the air all summer.
15: You... all summer? Yes. Over NBC?
12: Yes, I've been on all summer over NBC.
15: Oh, Mr. Bird, you're joking.
12: This is great. Here I've been on all summer
15: Excuse me, let me check that. Where's the phone? Give me the head technician.
12: Look, you can take my word for
15: it. Hello, Schnauzer? Genzel on this end. Was Milton Berle on all summer? Berle. B-E-R-L-E. Really? Well, what do you know?
12: Well, satisfied?
15: He said you were on all summer.
12: I know.
15: But the microphones weren't on.
12: That's great. Well, let's get on with the show.
15: Sorry, Mr. Burl, you can't start the new season without taking the NBC pledge.
12: Now, look, we're in the middle.
15: Burl! Yes. In the next studio, we have Harry Horlick and his A&P gypsies just aching to take over.
12: Okay. Cast, actors, this way, please. All right, quiet. We're ready for the pledge, Mr. Genzel.
15: Thank you. Raise your right hands and repeat after me.
16: I solemnly swear.
15: To uphold the standards of NBC. I pledge on my honor never to tell jokes such as. Your father's mustache. Parties given by Howard.
16: Views.
15: The new Studebaker where you can't tell.
16: The new Studebaker where you can't tell.
15: Which end is?
16: Which end is?
15: Which? Should I violate this oath?
16: Should I violate this oath?
15: May I live in eternal shame and disgrace.
16: May I live in eternal shame and disgrace.
15: On another network.
16: On another network.
15: So help me, Mary Margaret McBride.
16: So help me, Mary Margaret McBride.
15: Thank you. And now will you join me in our network song?

0: Mr. Genzel, that Mr. Genzel is such a nice man, isn't he? You know, this NBC's got such a big organization, and yet it has heart.
1: Come, Bill, let's not slobber.
0: Mr. Gallup, must I always be the fool and the clown? Can't I get a little mellow?
1: You're beyond that. You're gamey.
0: Mr. Gallup! I'm warning you, if you don't stop with that ad-libbing...
1: Yes?
0: You'll murder me.
1: Oh, kid around with Frank Gallup.
2: Yeah.
1: Let's not forget one of radio's great contributions to the public, the news commentators.
0: Oh, I see, Mr. Gallup. And tonight?
1: You are H.V. Gabriel Burl.
0: Yes?
1: Ladies and gentlemen, H.V. Gabriel Burl.
3: There's good news tonight, folks.
4: From an unusually reliable source, we learn that the unusually reliable source I quoted yesterday isn't very reliable. Usually. But as the president of Standard Oil said to the president of Mobil Oil, your gas is as good as mine.

0: do you like the way he shakes all over there? I guess he drank some milk and he wants to get him altered. Ladies and gentlemen, you shake very well.
1: Really?
0: Yes, sir. That was Tomorrow, played today by Ray Block and the Philip Morris Orchestra. And Ray, may I add, which I seldom can do, especially the dough I get on the show. Ray, that was wonderful. I like the way the orchestra follows you from one racetrack to another. And now, let us continue our salute to radio as we present...
2: Radio Forum tonight. Radio Forum tonight. The question. If you have a lady in the balcony, why tell Dr. IQ?
0: Thank you, Mr. Gallup. We're ready now for questions from the floor. Let's start here with this tall gentleman in the aisle teaching his girl how to swim. Young man, you have a question?
3: Yes. Mr. Burrow, this year my organization voted you the radio comedian most likely to succeed.
0: Oh, thank you. Tell me, who did you vote last year as the comedian most likely to succeed?
3: You. We'll keep trying.
0: Thank you. Let us go on. All right, this young man with the chinchilla sideburns. Young man, what is your name?
4: My name is Oxidol Sparkle.
0: Oxidol Sparkle?
4: Yeah, it's a soap. Everyone in my family is named after a soap. I got a brother named Ivory.
0: Ivory?
4: Yeah.
0: Why?
4: He's 99 and 44 100%.
0: 99 and 44 100% what?
4: We ain't found out yet.
0: You mean everyone in your family is named after soap that describes them?
4: Oh, sure. Even my baby brother.
0: I see. What's his name?
4: Suds.
0: All right, Oxidol, you have a question that has to do with radio.
4: Oh, yeah, I got a question, but you won't let me say what I want to say anyway.
0: Of course
4: I just have to open my mouth and you'll say I'm out of order.
0: No, I won't.
4: You ask a person to talk and then you try and muzzle them.
0: No, but I
4: What, are you an investigative committee or something?
0: No,
4: This is my country, and nobody can stop me from doing the awesome slides they bazoo.
0: I know, but I'm...
4: Yeah, this is my country, and I can yada-da-yada-da-yada-da till I'm blue in the face.
0: All right,
4: This is my country, and I can even flop my trap at Harry Truman.
0: Please.
4: Oh, shut up, you dictator.
0: Now, please. Please, young man. Don't jump at me. Now, please try to control yourself. Young man, if you have a question, let's have it.
4: Okay. Do I look like Gregory Peck?
0: Oh, please, sit down. Now, let's hear from the fairer sex. All right, this lady in the corner breading the codfish balls. Young lady... what is your name?
5: Tallulah Feeney. I'm a homemaker.
0: I see. And you have a question?
5: Yeah, how can I stop my husband Brentwood from bringing home them prizes from quiz shows? Our living room looks like a pushcart.
0: Your husband brings home a lot of prizes?
5: We're loaded with electrical stuff. Washing machines, irons, vacuum cleaners. If you can plug it in, we got it.
0: Really?
5: Last week he went to take it or leave it.
0: Take it or leave it?
5: He took it, but they caught him.
0: He was eliminated?
5: Yeah, but he come back to win the giant jackpot.
0: He answered the question?
5: No, he had the biggest pot.
0: Good for him.
5: I met my husband Brentwood on one of them giveaway shows.
0: You did, eh?
5: Yeah, they blindfolded me and told me the first thing I touched I could have.
0: Yes?
5: I felt around and touched Brentwood.
0: You touched Brentwood? How come?
5: His nose was cold. I thought it was the knob on a refrigerator.
0: I see.
5: The thing that drove me nuts was when he went on Truth or Consequences.
0: He was on Truth and Consequences?
5: Ralph Edwards made him pretend for a week that he was a young housewife.
0: You mean for a week your husband acted like a young housewife?
5: It was murder. Every night after dinner he got on my lap and pestered me for a mink coat.
0: And for acting like a young housewife, did he get a prize?
5: Yeah, they give him a book. It sure scared him.
0: What was the name of the book?
5: So You're Gonna Have a Baby.
0: Thank you, Mrs. Feeney. Thank you. And now, as a fitting climax to this forum, let us extend an official welcome to the program's returning to the air as we all join together and sing.
6: The comedy shows are back, it's true. Doo-dah.
4: Hoo-ha.
6: Hope and Alan and Fib are not blue.
4: Oh, hoo-ha, hey.
6: Oh, watch the comedian sing and dance. Doo-dah.
4: Hoo-ha.
5: Some will even drop their pants.
4: Oh, hoo-ha, hey.

0: getting him better every week. That was really wonderful, Dick, wonderful.
1: Well, we've done a lot of joshing about radio tonight. I think it's time for some bouquets.
0: Flowers, bouquets?
1: Yes. Frankly, I was quite proud this weekend when I read that at their first annual conference, the National Broadcasting Company and its stations announced that beginning January 1st, no mystery or crime programs will be heard on this network before children's bedtime.
0: Gee, that's fine.
1: Yes, they found that these programs overstimulate children, make them nervous. Haven't you found that so with your son, Junior?
0: I'm glad you asked me that. Just... Good dovetailing. Just this week, what I went through with Junior, Mr. Gallup, let me tell you about it. My wife and I were home... Darling, this is awful. It's dark, and Junior's still out.
2: Junior, come home.
0: He's getting to be a regular lassie. Close the window, dear. It's no use.
2: No, we have to do something about him. This is the fourth night in a row he's gnawed through his leash.
0: It's those crime programs that he listens to. 4 a.m, he sneaks into our bedroom and holds lighted matches to the soles of my feet and yells, "Take that, Flatfoot."
2: Get some sleep.
0: I know. He's the only kid in the neighborhood who has Benzedrine on his Wheaties. Oh, here he comes.
3: Say, oh, it's women with their diamond rings. Please, I'm at home.
0: I'll teach you to stay out after dark.
2: Milton, you know what the doctor said about slapping Junior on the top of his head.
0: I was careful, dear. I avoided the point. Now, Junior, darling, sit down. Daddy has something to tell you.
3: Okay, take it slow and wait for your laugh.
0: Junior, you are not going to listen to any more of those crime programs.
3: Of course, you know this means I leave home.
0: Junior, I wish you wouldn't keep saying that. You build up Mommy and Daddy's hopes, but you never go. Now, Junior, get this. I want you to understand this. Starting tonight, you're going to get some sleep. Now, go to bed.
3: You're kidding.
0: No, go to bed.
3: Hey, Pop.
0: Yes.
3: I got news for you. Are you ready?
0: Yes.
3: Are you set?
0: Yes.
3: Are you tuned in?
0: Yes.
3: I'm not going to bed.
0: Junior! You are going to bed, and that's final.
3: Okay. Clear the deck. Here it comes.
0: No, Junior, please.
3: Oh, come on, no,
0: Junior. Junior.
3: Where's the gas?
0: Junior.
3: Where's the gas?
0: Junior. Junior.
3: Stop her!
0: What? Stop her. Stop chewing on my shoes. Darling, this settles it. The first thing tomorrow morning, we're taking him to a child psychiatrist. Excuse me, miss. We're the Burrows. We have an appointment.
4: Of course, Dr. Clyde will be right out.
0: Junior, put your clothes back on. This is the waiting room.
5: Mrs. Burl. And this is Junior.
0: Junior! You see what we mean, Doctor?
2: Doctor, if he would only sleep.
5: Why, it's just an active imagination. Instead of the crime programs, let him listen to something soothing. A radio bedtime story. It'll lull his mind. Now I'll go in with him.
0: Watch yourself, Doctor. He's tricky.
5: Mr. Burl, I've handled hundreds of youngsters. Step inside, sonny.
3: Okay, folks, we're through. Let's go.
0: Well, Doctor, how did it go?
6: Fine. Quick, somebody, give me a cigarette.
0: Doctor, will he be all right?
6: Oh, everything is well. He's a nice boy.
0: Good, good. I'll bring Junior back to you tomorrow.
5: You're kidding.
0: No, I want you to see him every day.
6: No, not that. I'll kill myself. I'm not going to do it. I'll kill myself.
0: No, wait a minute.
6: Don't you kill myself.
0: Junior, please.
6: Doctor. I've got to get back. You too.
2: Milton, it's almost time for that bedtime story Dr. Clyde suggested.
0: Oh, good, darling. Junior, come here.
3: What is it now?
0: Junior, sit down. We're all going to listen to a radio program. I'll turn on the radio.
1: This is station KLOP. And here, kiddies, is your old Uncle Sleepwell with another adventure of little Josephine in Bingo Bingo Land.
2: Look, Milton, Junior's eyes are closed.
5: Isn't he adorable?
7: Good evening, kiddies. Well, this is Uncle Sleepwell again. When we left little Josephine yesterday, she was walking through the jungle. Suddenly, she stopped and said...
3: What's that?
7: An elephant had stepped on little Josephine's foot. Slowly, it crushed her toe.
3: Oh, no. No, it's horrible.
6: Easy, Julia, easy.
7: Slowly, the elephant rolled over Josephine. One by one, her ribs snapped.
3: Mommy, hold my head.
7: All around her, gleaming eyes of tigers, lions, panthers. Then they all sprang at her. They tore at her. She tried to run. There was no escape.

0: Tune in again tomorrow, kiddies, and find out what happened to little Josephine. Pleasant dreams.
1: What will happen to little Josephine?
2: Junior, go to bed.
1: Bed? No, I'll see those gleaming eyes. Those breaking bones. What happened to little Josephine? Yes, what happened to little Josephine?
2: Shame on you, darling. Now, take Junior to bed and stop acting like a baby. It was silly. It was only a bedtime story. It's a make-believe.
1: Come, Junior. Oh, scared those eyes.
2: How do you like that? Imagine scaring kids like that. Where's that phone? I'll tell him something. Karen, children. Hello? Hello, station KLOP? Let me talk to Uncle Sleepwell. Yes. Hello, Uncle Sleepwell? I want to ask you something. What happened to little Josephine?
3: Tomorrow? But I can't wait until tomorrow. I won't be able to sleep. Those gleaming eyes, those screams. Please, what happened to little Josephine? What happened to her?
4: The Milton Berle Show, on Tuned to Yesterday from September 16, 1947 on NBC. You're listening to an hour of comedy on Tuned to Yesterday. I'm your host, Mark Levonier. Coming up next, the Jack Benny program from December 1954. In it, you'll hear a reference to Jack Benny being on television that night, and he in fact was, alongside co-stars Don Wilson, Dennis Day, and Eddie Rochester Anderson in the famous Christmas shopping episode, which was performed annually on radio. This episode deals with the Palm Springs trip and heard on CBS on December 12th, 1954.
0: The Jack Benny Program. The Lucky Strike Program starring Jack Benny with Mary Livingston, Rochester, Dennis Day, Bob Crosby, and yours truly, Don Wilson.

0: Ladies and gentlemen, tonight Jack Benny does another television show. But first, let's go out to Jack's house in Beverly Hills. Our little star has decided to spend a couple of weeks in Palm Springs. So just as soon as he finishes breakfast, he's going to start packing.
1: Ah, that was a good breakfast. How about a little more coffee, Rochester?
2: No, thanks. I had enough.
1: I meant me.
2: Oh, oh!
1: Yes, oh, oh.
2: Here you are.
1: On second thought, Roch, I don't think I want any more. And anyway, it's about time we started packing.
2: Yes, sir.
1: And Rochester, not a word about our going to Palm Springs in front of Polly. You know how upset that parrot gets when she knows we're going away and not taking her with us.
2: Yeah.
1: Let's go in the other room and get started. Oh, hello, Polly.
3: Hello, hello.
2: Well, boss, I better get out the bag and...
3: Bag?
1: Rochester.
2: Huh? Oh, yes. I'm going to get out the bag and put it in the vacuum cleaner and clean up your room.
1: Oh, yes, yes. The bag for the vacuum cleaner.
2: And when the bag is full, we can start for Palmsprings.
3: Palmsprings. 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
1: That's right, Polly. That's spelled vacuum cleaner. Come on, Rochester, we better go in my room and start packing.
2: Yes, sir.
1: I'm sorry, Polly, but you can't come in the room with us. All right. Don't get excited. Rochester, Polly doesn't want to be left alone. We better take her to my room, too.
2: But, boss, she'll see us take your suits out of the closet and your shirts out of the drawers.
1: She'll just think we're straightening up the room. Go ahead, bring her in.
2: Okay. Come on, Polly.
3: Bring her in.
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1: Well, okay, never mind the tweed.
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1: Certainly.
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2: Thank goodness. 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
1: Rochester, for your information, they don't have any more places like that in Palmsprings.
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1: Well, Rochester, I guess we got everything I'll need. I'll get the phone. I'll take Polly with me. Come on, Polly. Daddy has to answer the phone. Quiet, Polly. Hello?
4: Hello, Jack. This is Mary.
1: Oh, what is it, Mary?
4: Jack, on your way over to pick me up, would you stop off at the store and get me a bottle of suntan oil?
1: What do you mean, stop off at the store? I'm bringing enough suntan oil for everybody.
4: I know, but you don't give green stamps.
1: I wasn't going to charge you for the oil. I was going to give it to you. When I bought it, the company guaranteed its quality.
4: I know, Jack, but after spinning your crankcase for 10,000 miles, it loses something.
1: Okay, I was just trying to do you a favor. Anyway, I'll pick you up in a little while. Goodbye.
4: Bye.
2: Oh, boss, I've got everything ready. Shall I close it up?
1: No, I want to check it first, see if I didn't forget anything. Now, Polly, you can't come into my room this time. Look, Polly, if you're lonesome, Daddy will turn on the radio for you. I'll get you some music. This is good enough. You'll like this, Polly. I'll be back soon.
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1: Polly! 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
3: Palmsprings.
1: Polly! Polly, quiet! Quiet! Rochester, close the suitcase so we can get going.
3: Palm Springs.
1: Now, Polly, you can't go in that cabin. Rochester, take her in the other room.
2: Yes, come on, Polly. Come on, Polly.
1: Now, getting more human every day. Come in.
6: Oh, hello, Mr. Benny.
1: Well, Dennis, it's about time you got here. Well, Dennis, are you all set for Palm Springs?
6: Well, I came over to tell you I can't leave today. I have to go have a tooth pulled.
1: A tooth pulled? Oh, that's a shame. Does it have a cavity?
6: No.
1: Well, does it ache?
6: No.
1: Let me see. Which tooth is it?
6: The one on my watch chain. I got thrown out of the Elks.
1: Dennis, stop being silly, and I want you to leave for Palm Springs today, so go home and pack.
6: Okay. Oh, say, Mr. Benny, is it all right if I take my mother to Palm Springs with me?
1: Well...
6: She's already bought a French bathing suit.
1: Your mother? Well, that's ridiculous.
6: Oh, no, it isn't. This morning she tried it on, and my father said she really looked French.
1: Really?
6: Yeah. Mr. Benny, who's General de Gaulle?
1: Dennis, go home and pack.
6: Don't you want to hear my song first?
1: Yes, yes. Let's hear the song.

0: You know, they'll love it in Palm Springs.
1: Thank you.
0: Now, Dennis, when you go there, be sure to stay on Highway 99 so you won't get lost. Is it?
1: Oh, I'm not driving down.
0: Oh. You're taking the bus?
1: No.
0: The train?
1: No.
0: Are you flying?
1: No.
0: Well, goodbye, Dennis.
1: Goodbye.
0: I guess it's better not to know how he's getting there than to ask him and spoil my whole vacation. Now, let's see.
2: Well, boss, I've got all the luggage in the car.
0: Good. Come on, let's go. Are you sure all the lights are off and the doors are locked, Rochester?
2: Yes, sir.
0: Good. Okay, start the car.
2: Okay.

0: Maybe we got a little water in the gasoline.
1: I'd sell it if we had a little gasoline in the water.
0: Never mind. Try the motor again, will you?
1: Yes, sir.
0: Hey, the motor sounds as though it's going from bad to worse.
1: Sounds like it's going from here to eternity.
0: Rochester, don't be funny. Try it once more.
1: Okay.
0: The motor's not even catching. Maybe the battery's dead.
1: Can't be that, Mr. Benny. I put a new battery in yesterday.
0: A new battery? How much did it cost?
1: Nothing. I got it out of your flashlight.
0: Well, try it once more. There you are, Rochester. The motor's going. Back the car out of the garage.
1: Wait till that crowd gets out of the way.
0: All right, folks, break it up, break it up. Beat it, beat it. Why do they always gather when we try to start the car? You can go, Rochester. They've gone now. Rochester, there's Miss Livingston's house. Put on the brakes.

0: That's good, Rochester. You stopped right in front of the house.
1: Yeah, and only took us once around the block to do it.
0: I know. Now, keep the motor running. I'll go get Miss Livingston.
2: Hello, Jack. I'm all ready.
0: Good, Mary. I'll help you with your bags.
2: Thank you. Here they are.
0: Say, Mary, what beautiful luggage. Where'd you get it?
2: I bought it. Last week, I got $200 on a quiz program.
0: No kidding. On a quiz program?
2: Uh-huh. I was picked out of the whole studio audience because I work for you.
0: Uh-huh. You see, Mary? Doesn't hurt being on my program. What question did you have to answer for them to give you $200?
2: No question. They just felt sorry for me. The Heartline call with food for a month.
0: Oh, don't be so funny. Now, come on, Mary, let's go.
2: Okay. Let me lock the door, will you?
0: Rochester, put Miss Livingston's bags in the car, will you?
1: Yes, sir. Now, let's see. Where can I put them?
2: Jack, you're only going to be away for 2 weeks. Why have you got all that luggage piled on top of the car?
0: That isn't luggage, Mary.
2: And what is it?
1: A tent. We'll have to camp twice between here and Palm Springs.
0: Oh, stop, Rochester. That's not why we're carrying it.
2: Then why are you carrying it?
0: The tent? Never mind. Now, Rochester, are we ready to go?
1: Yes, sir. I put Miss Livingston's luggage in the trunk.
0: Now, let's relax and have a pleasant drive.
2: Rochester, turn on the radio, will you please?
1: Yes, ma'am.
3: 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For our next number, we will hear the Sportsman's Quartet. We were supposed to have the ink spots, but we felt sorry for the sportsmen.
0: Why do they feel sorry for everybody who works for me?

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1: Here is what the letters say. Send more Luckies right away.
2: Son of a gun, but Eskimos, they smoke Luckies too, you know.
1: Eskimo.
0: Eskimo.
1: Smoke, you know.
0: Smoke, you know.
1: Alouette.
0: Alouette.
3: Cigarette.
0: Cigarette.
3: They all like.
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3: Lucky strike.
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2: You're right, Miss Livingston. We just passed through Pasadena.
3: Gosh, I wonder why the traffic is so thick.
1: It's people still coming home from last year's Rose Bowl game.
3: Last year's Rose Bowl game. You know, Mary, sometimes I think
2: Excuse me, Mr. Billy.
3: What is it, Rochester?
2: We're getting kind of low on gas.
3: We are? We're pulling that gas station on the corner there.
2: Okay.
4: Yes, sir. Can I help you?
3: Yes, we'd like some gas.
4: Yes, sir. Would you like regular or ethyl?
3: Let me see. I wonder what would be best for this car.
1: Blood.
3: Mary, please. I'll take the regular.
4: Fill it up?
3: Well, no. Put in about 3 gallons.
1: For heaven's sake, Jack, why don't you fill it up?
3: Mary, 3 is enough.
1: But you'll have to stop at another gas station for more. Now, why don't you fill it up?
3: Well, all right. Fill it up, mister.
2: Oh, boy, wait till I tell the boys at the lodge about this.
3: Never mind, Rochester. Go ahead and fill the tank, mister.
4: Yes, sir.
1: Jack, what do you plan on doing in Palm Springs?
3: Well, I think I'll just rest, relax, and, one, have a good time. I'm going to take a dip in the 2 swimming pool every morning and then play a round of 3 golf after that. That way I'll get plenty of 4 sun. In the afternoons, I'll just relax and 5 rest till dinner time. There's so many good places to 6 eat in Palm Springs, like the Dunes Dollhouse, and down the beach, 7 Comers, and lots of others. Some nights I may go on 8 and. For heaven's sake, that's enough gas! Stop already! When?
4: Okay, mister, now I'll check your oil and tires.
3: Good.
4: Hey, mister, do you know you got a big hole in your right rear tire?
3: I know.
4: Well, how come it doesn't go flat?
3: Because the tire was filled up in Los Angeles.
4: Well, what's that got to do with it?
1: The smog is too thick to leak out.
3: Yeah.
4: Hey, mister, I can sell you a new set of tires, very reasonable.
3: Not right now. You see, they're making so many improvements in tires these days, I'll wait a little while longer.
4: Well, I've got the latest thing right here, tubeless tires.
2: We're way ahead of that. We got tireless tubes.
3: Never mind, Rochester. Just check the oil, mister.
4: Yes, sir. Well, the oil is okay, but I noticed the pulley on your generator is cracked. Now, you better get a new one or you'll have lots of trouble.
3: Well, okay, put one in. Well,
4: I'm sorry, but we don't have any parts for this car.
3: Oh. Well, is there a Maxwell dealer in this town?
4: Yeah.
3: Where?
4: In the cemetery.
3: Well, it'll be all right. Now, how much do I owe? What's that? That's how Dennis is going to Palm Springs. Well, what do you know? Say, mister, how much do I owe you?
4: That's $2.50.
3: Okay, I'll...
4: Oh, excuse me. Here comes another customer. Yes, sir, what can I do for you?
5: Fill it up.
3: Well, Bob!
5: Why, Jack, hi. Hello, Mary. Hi, Rod.
1: Hello, Bob.
2: Hello, Mr. Crosby.
4: Excuse me, mister. You want regular or ethyl?
5: Ethyl, please.
3: Gosh, Bob, isn't it a coincidence? We're all on our way to Palm 1 Springs, and we needed the same gas to say...
1: Jack! Stop counting. It's Bob's car.
3: Oh, yes, yes. I forgot. Gee, Bob, it's a shame that you have to make the drive all alone.
5: I'm not alone.
3: Huh?
5: Oh, look in the back, don't you see? Remley, Kimmick, and Bagby, they're laying there.
3: Oh.
1: Bob, you only mentioned Remley, Kimmick, and Bagby. Isn't Sammy, the drummer, coming to Palm Springs?
5: Oh, Sammy's coming, sure, but not until just before we do our broadcast there. See, he hates the sun.

0: Why?
1: Well, you know how bald Sammy is, and he doesn't like his scalp to get sunburned.
2: Well, can't he wear a hat?
1: Oh, no. If he covered his head, he'd lose the $50 a week a distillery pays him.
3: A distillery pays him $50 a week not to cover his head?
1: Yeah. They've got Don't Be Vague, Say Hig and Hag painted up there.
3: Well, they couldn't have picked a better head than Sammy's. It's shaped like a pinch bottle.
2: Bob, you know, this is none of my business, really, but if the boys in the band are such a bunch of hoodlums, why don't you get rid of them?
3: Funny, Mary, I asked Bob the same thing last week, and he told me that their private lives are their own business.
1: That's right, Mary, and these boys have a lot of experience.
3: Yeah. Bob told me that his boy spent 2 years with Wayne King.
1: No, no, Jack, not Wayne King, Waste King. They used to install him.
2: By the way, Bob, how come your wife isn't coming to the Springs with you?
1: Oh, she'll be up for the weekend, Mary. She's bringing the kids.
2: All five of them?
1: Yeah, all five, and the maid and the cook, too.
2: But won't it be hard finding hotel reservations for that many people?
1: Oh, I don't have to worry about that. Jack's renting me a tent.
3: All right, Mary, now you know. Are you happy? Come on, Rochester, let's go.
4: Yes, sir.
3: See you in Palm Springs, Bob.
1: Bye, bye, Mary. Bye,
2: bye, Bob.
1: Bye.
3: Rochester, make this right turn here.
4: But Mr. Bentley, we should go straight ahead.
2: Rochester's right, Jack. This isn't the way to Palm Springs.
3: Look, Mary, I know a shortcut. Rochester, turn here.
4: Yes, sir.
2: Jack, are you sure this shortcut takes us to Palm Springs?
3: Of course I'm sure.
4: But Mr. Bentley, we've been driving 3 hours since we left the gas station.
2: Man, it's getting dark. We should have been in Palm Springs long ago.
3: Mary, I know what I'm doing. I've taken this road many times. And see, we're in the desert. See the sand?
2: Yeah, and I see the sign, too. Laguna Beach.
3: Oh, for heaven's sake. Rochester, you must have made a wrong turn. Now go back to the main highway.
2: Jack, look up in the air.
3: Where? It's only a bird.
5: B-A-L-M-S. B-R-I-N-G-S.
3: Well, what do you know? She's following us to Palm Springs. Hello, Carly.
6: The Jack Benny Program on Tuned 2 yesterday from the 12th of December, 1954 on CBS. And that wraps it up for this hour of comedy on Tuned 2 yesterday. Be sure to be with us next time for more great shows from radio's past. Until our next hour together, I'm Mark Levonier. Thanks for tuning in. It's 10:58. Thanks for joining us this Thursday night on WRVO Public Media. I'm Jason Smith. Stay with us. Coming up next, we have another hour of Tune to Yesterday here on WRVO. 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
9: Welcome to Tuned to Yesterday, bringing you broadcasts from radio's golden era. I'm your host, Mark Levonier. There's westerns in this hour from episodes of Suspense and Tales of the Texas Rangers.
10: Good afternoon, ma'am. This is Sheriff Pruitt of Glenwood, and I'm Ranger Pearson.
11: Howdy. I'm Ethel Hastings. Miss Ethel Hastings, I'm the owner here.
10: How do you do, Miss Hastings? I wonder if you could give us a little information.
11: Well, maybe. What you want to know?
10: We understand Mr. and Mrs. John Bishop are due back from Houston this afternoon. We were wondering if they've arrived yet.
11: You mean Duke and Bale Bishop? Huh. They have not arrived, and they're not gone to.
10: What makes you so sure?
11: Because I evicted them, that's what.
12: Evicted them? When?
11: Day four yesterday morning.
12: Well, that's the morning of the same day the Courtright thing took place, Jake.
10: Yeah. Why were they evicted, ma'am?
11: Well, I'm patient, and I'm long-suffering. But I'm a woman alone in this world, and I have to look out for my own interests.
9: It's Tuned to Yesterday.
13: Live from NPR News, I'm Giles Snyder. Vice President J.D. Vance says he can't give a timeline for when the U.S. war with Iran will end, and he says the next steps are up to the Iranians. NPR's Emily Fang has more.
14: Asked whether the Iran war would be over by the midterms, the first week of November, the vice president disputed whether the conflict is really a war and continued.
15: I think the reality is I don't know the answer to that question. You would have to ask the Iranians. When will the Iranians shooting at ships stop having an effect on world energy markets? And the answer is, it has less effect day by day.
14: Earlier this week, Iran's president said his country is willing to go back to a ceasefire it reached with the U.S. in June if the Trump administration is willing to do so as well. But Vance said the U.S. is not talking to Iran and not looking to start negotiations until Iran stops shooting at vessels. Emily Fang, NPR News, The White House.
13: A federal Immigration and Customs Enforcement officer is expected to make an initial court appearance in court tomorrow. NPR has confirmed that ICE officer Christian Castro turned himself in and is in federal custody. Castro is charged with lying to investigators about the events leading up to the shooting of a Venezuelan man during the immigration crackdown in Minneapolis. The Trump administration asking the Supreme Court to clear the way for a plan by the U.S. Postal Service to restrict mail-in voting for the midterm election. Here's NPR's Hansi Lo Wong.
16: For now, the U.S. Postal Service is blocked from moving ahead with key parts of its plan. We should note USPS's financial support of NPR. The Postal Service's plan involves delivering mail-in ballots only to people on voter lists that the states would have to turn over to the mailing agency. A federal judge in Boston has found that plan is likely illegal because USPS has no authority to control voting by mail. Last month, the Supreme Court ruled on a procedural question about this legal fight. The High Court has not ruled yet on the legality of the Postal Service's plan. And there's little time left for the plan to be fully carried out before mail-in voting starts for the midterm election. North Carolina is set to begin sending out ballots Friday. Anzi Luong, NPR News.
13: The United Nations is warning that exceptionally warm waters in the Pacific Ocean, known as the El Niño phenomenon, are intensifying and will bring months of extreme heat, drought, and disruptive weather across the world. Here's NPR's Fatma Tanis reporting.
17: This year's El Niño will likely persist through February 2027, according to the World Meteorological Organization, a UN agency. In a press conference today, the Secretary General of the WMO, Celeste Saulo, said the forecast shows it will be stronger than anything the group has recorded. Many sectors like agriculture, energy, and health will be affected. The UN says it's working with many countries in the global south to prepare. Panama is implementing measures to save water, and Peru declared a state of emergency for flooding and landslides. Fatma Tanis, NPR News.
13: And you're listening to NPR News. The jury in the Lindsey Clancy trial is to return tomorrow after again failing for a sixth day to come to a verdict. The jury in Massachusetts is charged with deciding whether to hold Clancy criminally responsible for killing her three children. Her attorney argues that postpartum psychosis led to the killings and says one juror is refusing to follow the judge's instructions. Every year, the Ig Nobel Prizes are awarded for research that's entertaining and thought-provoking. NPR's Ari Daniel says for the first time, The ceremony took place outside the U.S.
18: Mark Abrams founded the Ig Nobel Prize in 1991.
19: Before last year, almost every winner would find a way to travel to the ceremony from around the world. Last year, of the 10 winners, we ended up with only 6 of them at the ceremony.
18: 4 didn't want to come to the U.S., citing safety concerns related to unpredictable immigration and visa protocols. So this year, Abrams and his team decided to hold the ceremony abroad, in Switzerland. As for the prizes, the Biomechanics Award went to a team that developed a more rigorous definition of kissing. And the Physics Award was for a group that built the theory around and then prototyped a splash-free urinal. Ari Daniel, NPR News.
13: Global stock markets are advancing. Shares in Asia largely higher in Friday trading after Wall Street gained ground, the Dow Jones Industrial Average up more than 1%. Investors waiting for the Friday release of the Labor Department's August jobs report. I'm Giles Snyder. This is NPR News.
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21: I'd come down out of the Snake Range that morning, had followed the river trail through the canyon, and that afternoon had found Pleasant Valley. A handful of buildings, desolate, huddled in the cold shadows of the mountains around, tall and dark. A quarter of a mile this side of town, on an easy rise, I saw a handful of people standing in a circle. As I got closer, I saw they were gathered around two men who were digging.

0: Hold up a minute.
1: What's the matter?
0: I hit something. Wait. Better go slow. Dig around this side. Here, I can't do it anymore. What do you boys take over?
1: I'll do it, Jim. Somebody's got to. It's him, all right. I seen his shirt.
0: You was right then, Ben. Let the sheriff take a look.
2: Yeah. Jake Garvey.
3: Yeah.
1: That's him. That's Fred Costin, all right.
4: Fred! Fred!
1: What are you doing here, stranger? Where are you from?
5: You the sheriff?
1: That's right. Jake Garvey.
5: Mander's my name, from Abilene.
1: So?
5: I'm looking for a man in these parts, calls himself Lee Burridge.
6: Who'd he say, sheriff?
1: He said Lee Burridge, Ben.
6: You come along with us, mister. We'll find him for you.
1: What do you want him for?
6: What's it matter what he wants him for? We know what we want him for. Come on.
1: There ain't gonna be no trouble. I'm the law in Pleasant Valley. I'll do what we say.
0: With Fred Costin laying cold and his widow weeping, that's trouble enough.
2: We elected you, Sheriff Jake. We can unelect you. Like Ben said, it was Burridge killed him and you know it.
5: I've got to talk to you about Burridge, Sheriff. It's important.
1: All right. My office, back of the meeting house.
2: We don't need no talk about Burridge. We need to do something about the ugly son.
1: Come on, boys. Let's get on back to town. We'll take her as she comes.

0: thanks.
1: The boys want to know why you're here, so do I. I'll tell you, we don't like strangers. What do you want with Lee Burridge?
0: I had a brother. Was killed out in Abilene. Burridge did it.
1: Huh?
0: Him and another one drove a herd into the railroad. Burridge got drunk and killed my brother. Buried him. Same as here. We found this pouch near the grave. His name burned into it.
1: Hmm.
0: It's taken me 2 years to find him. Now I want to talk to him about it.
1: The boys are pretty sure he killed Fred Carson, too. So am I now.
0: Maybe so. Fred Carson isn't my business. My brother is. And I want to see his killer back in Abilene standing trial. I made a promise I'd bring him back.
1: How? You don't look like the kind of a man who could use a gun. Now, look. We didn't know your brother. But we knew Fred and we liked him. You can help take care of Burridge here if you've got mind to.
0: Try him here, you mean, on both charges?
1: No need for that.
0: Then what do you mean, take care of him?
1: How'd he kill your brother?
0: His head was beat in. He was beat to death.
1: Yeah. Same as he did to Fred. A man who'd do a thing like that don't need no trial.
0: Not for you, maybe. But there'll be no more killing in my family. We'll give him a fair trial in Abilene.
1: If Burry's done these killings, he's gonna pay for it here.
0: I don't go for lynching.
1: That's strong talk. We don't call it lynching when we hang a man for murder. If you don't like it, go on back to Abilene.
0: Maybe I'll do that. When I take Lee Burridge out for trial.
1: I don't know what you're trying to do. I suspect it's to get Burridge out of town. If I'm right, you're heading into a lot of trouble.
0: Can you boys direct me to where Lee Burridge lives?
2: Could, if we felt inclined.
3: What you want with him?
0: Just want to talk. Anybody got any objections?
2: Yeah.
0: Who are you?
2: Ben Chaffee. There ain't gonna be no talking.
3: He's done what he's done, he's gonna pay for it.
2: And nobody's gonna stand in the way. It's time you was riding out of here.
0: And if I don't?
2: Then I'll help you.
4: Time off, Ben. We don't need no private wars here.
0: Where does he live?
2: Come on, boys.
0: They turned away from me and moved into the sheriff's office, leaving me alone to walk down the dusty street. I asked the blacksmith where Lee Burridge lived. He just looked at me and shook his head. Towards the hills, a thunderhead was beginning to gather, moving in slowly. Near the end of the street, two men were building a coffin in front of a small house. Is this where I'll find Mrs. Costin?
4: Why do you have to come meddling around here at a time like this? Can't you leave a widow to her sorrow?
5: Because he's a stranger, Bob Boy. And strangers don't have no time for other people's sorrow.
0: Maybe you're right, old-timer. Maybe they got too many themselves.

0: Yes?
1: I'd like to talk to you, ma'am. Could I come in?
0: No. Can't you see this house is in mourning? My friends are making a coffin for Fred's decent burial. I got nothing to say to you.
1: Ma'am, I know how you feel.
0: How can you know how I feel?
1: I had a brother once killed by this man, Burridge.
0: Oh.
1: I'd like you to help me. It was 2 years ago my brother was killed. His wife would like the killer brought back to Abilene for trial. I'd like you to speak to your friends. Let me take him away.
0: He didn't give my Fred a chance before he killed him. He's a cruel and ugly man. I want him killed. Here, where I can watch.
1: Will you tell me where he lives?
2: Don't tell him nothing, Mrs. Carston. He'll go warn him off.
3: Let him go if he wants. I say a man's got one life to live, and he's got a right to lose it any dang way he pleases. I'll tell you where you can find Lee Burridge.

0: I passed the open pit that had been a grave and turned up a side canyon. A few miles farther on where the canyon spread, I saw his hut set against a fire-blackened hill. There was no growing thing in the rocky ground except one sick, twisted tree, its stunted limbs reaching out, empty, waiting.
1: Lee Burridge.
2: Throw it down!
1: I'm Jeff Mander. It was my brother Seth you killed in Abilene.
2: If that's who you are, you've caused me enough trouble. Now get out of here.
1: They'll give you a fair trial there. Stay here and you're going to be lynched for Fred Costin's killing.
2: Nobody's going to lynch me while I got this. Don't come no closer.
1: You listen to me. I don't hold no love for you. I shouldn't care what happens to you. But it took me 2 years to find you. Now I'm taking you out.
2: Don't come no closer!
1: Put up your gun.
2: I'm warning you!
1: Put up your gun.
2: All right, now get. And tell those folks in the village it didn't work. I'm too smart for them.

0: old-timer.
1: I see you had your talk with Burridge.
0: You see?
1: You ain't wearing your gun. You get the drop on you?
0: Yeah.
1: Surprised he didn't kid you.
0: So was I. Did you tell him I'd gone there?
1: Yep.
0: What'd they say?
1: They said if you get Burridge first, they'd get you. They said you should go back where you come from while you still can.
0: I will. After I settle with Burridge. Where's the sheriff?
1: Went off with the boys.
0: After Burridge?
1: Yeah. They're going to wait till dark. Then they're going to string him up.
0: Where are they going to wait till dark? I want to be with them.
1: I thought you didn't like lynchings.
0: I don't, but I want to be there.
1: I was told if you came back to town, you have to be with them. Now, don't make me use this gun, son. Now just turn around and we'll join the rest of them.
0: All right.
1: And I'd suggest you stop your talking about Lee Burridge. From what I overheard, you're close to sharing a rope with him.

0: we rode fast, without speaking, through scattered herds of cattle on the lower rangeland. Rolling in from the east, the black clouds smothered the mountaintops. The old man still held the gun on me.
1: Oh, no use winding the horses. It'll be dark for a couple hours yet. Lynch and parties get their guts after dark.
0: How come you weren't with them?
1: Waiting for you. I thought you'd be around. Besides, I've seen a lynching once. Too much trouble.
0: Yeah.
1: You still figuring to take Burge with you to Abilene?
0: I can try.
1: Ain't that going to be a mite daring without a shooting iron?
0: Might be.
1: I'm surprised after 2 years looking for him, you didn't shoot him when you found him.
0: That's not what I come for.
1: Why not? You killed your brother?
0: I made a promise to somebody.
1: His wife?
0: Yes, and mine too. What was it between Costin and Burge?
1: I don't know. Nobody's seen much of Burge in the past couple of years. Ever since Ben told us about how he was a killer. Ugly man. Guess it was your brother he killed, too.
0: I guess so.
1: Now, because of him, you might get killed.
0: Why?
1: They know you're trying to take Burge away. Oh, well, we forded the stream here. Watch your footing.

0: haven't seen you yet. You still got time to get out.
1: You'd let me go?
0: Seen a lynching once. Started a lot of trouble.
1: I've come this far. I'll finish it.
2: Hello, Sheriff.
3: Thought you'd left Pleasant Valley.
4: I told the old man to bring him. We decided he ought to be with us where we can watch him. We're not letting him take Burridge out.
3: You decided, Ben? What do you say, mister? Are you still going to try and take him?
5: I'll tell you what he says, Sheriff. He says he wants Burridge one way or the other. He has to join, that's what he says.
4: Shut up, old man.
6: Get off the horse, mister.
1: All right. I want Burridge as bad as the rest of you. I'd prefer him to stand trial. That's the difference. I don't want this lynching.
6: You...
3: Take your hand off your gun, Ben. He ain't armed.
5: Take it easy, Bear.
6: We decided what to do. You're here because I want you here. Burridge killed Fred Custon in a fight. Now we're going to settle it. Burridge killed Veezy. I've seen him do it once before. He's not going to do it again.
1: You saw him kill my brother?
6: I saw it. You need more of a trial than that?
1: I thought of the ugly man up the canyon in the broken-down shack. I wondered if he knew what was waiting for him a mile or so away. It was quiet then. The storm clouds were quickening the end of day and the party became shadows, sitting nervously or smoking. Two of the men had some whiskey and were building up their courage for the night's work.
7: It's nearly dark.
1: What? I didn't think you'd come.
7: I had to. My Fred's dead.
1: So's my brother.
7: My Fred was a good man. Never hit me. But he was a dark man with drink.
1: What was it between Burridge and him?
7: Well, we lost some chickens. Fred said that Burridge stole them. When he came to town for supplies, Fred and him got to fighting. Burridge hated him and beat him. Fred was horrible hurt. Afterwards, everybody laughed and made jokes.
1: They laughed at their friend?
7: Oh, it was man laughing. No harm. But a dark man like Fred, it was bad. He swore to get even. That was last Saturday. He went in to drink.
1: And didn't come back?
7: We all thought he rode out someplace for shame.
1: Why do you think Burridge killed him?
7: Oh, there's all talking about it.
1: Who was?
7: All the men, Saturday night. They said Fred and that man is arguing.
1: Who heard them?
7: Ben did. And when Fred didn't come back, we all knew that man had killed him. Well, he did. And he's gonna pay for it.
1: Who found the grave, ma'am?
7: Ben did. I'm sorry for your brother's wife, but it must be this way. It's like the Holy Book says, an eye for an eye.
4: Let's go, boys. It's time.
6: He's there right enough. There's a light inside.
2: Hold up, boys. Bob, you, Jim, and Needle, come with me. We'll bring him up. The rest of you stay here.
6: What's the idea?
2: You're too quick tonight, Ben, and given too many orders. You stay.
0: You still gonna try and get him away, son?
1: I might.
0: You're like an Indian I knew once. Had to shoot him 5 times before he knew he was dead.
8: What do you want here?
3: You know what we want, Burridge.
8: Get out of here. Get off my land.
3: You come outside quiet-like. We don't want no trouble.
8: I ain't asking for trouble.
4: You asked for it when you killed Fred Custon.
8: Killed him? I didn't kill Custon.
3: Save your breath while you got it. Come on.
8: Let go. Let go of me. I'll kill you. I'll kill you all for me.
6: You've done your last killing.
4: Get the rope over that limb.
8: Right. Is this your doing, Ben?
6: Shut up. Tie his hands, Bob. I'll hold him.
8: Right. You gonna blame this one on me too, Ben?
6: Shut up, I...
1: Burridge didn't do it. He didn't do it.
0: Let it go, son. You can't stop him now.
1: I gotta talk to him before they do it. He didn't kill. I know it.
6: Wait a minute. Take my gun.
1: Thanks. rope was around his neck and he knew he was going to die. But as I came near him and could see him in the light, there was no fear in his eyes. He was lifted onto the horse, the rope was tightened, and he was ready to be lynched. Then he saw me.
4: All right, get out of here.
8: One request, Sheriff.
3: What, Burridge?
8: Let me talk to him a minute.
3: The stranger here?
8: For a minute.
4: No more talking. Take that horse out from under him.
3: Not yet. Let him talk.
4: Take it out!
3: We don't want to kill the wrong man, Ben. You or Burridge. Let him talk.
8: Why do you think I killed your brother?
4: They're trying to get away with something, Jake. Let's string them up. Come on.
3: A minute don't matter. Get up, Ben. Let them have their say.
9: We found your pouch near my brother's grave, Burridge. Your name on it. And tonight, Ben told me he saw you kill him.
8: I didn't. I wasn't with Ben that night in Abilene. Ben wanted to drink. I didn't. He left me and took my pouch with him.
4: What does it matter about his brother? It's Fred Costin we're hanging him for.
8: I didn't kill Fred Costin either. Listen, mister, I didn't kill your brother. Ben told everybody I didn't ever since I've had no friends here.
4: He's talked enough. He killed Fred Costin. I told you that.
9: What about Burridge?
8: I didn't kill Fred Costin.
4: He's lying. Let's get it over with.
9: I can let him talk.
3: Where'd you get that gun, mister?
9: How'd you know where Fred was buried, Ben? How'd you know where Fred was buried? Miss Costin says you found the grave. How'd you know where it was?
3: Answer him, Ben.
5: You told me where it was, Ben.
4: I saw him burying poor Fred. That's how I knew.
9: If you saw the burial, why didn't you stop Burridge then?
4: Wasn't none of my business.
9: But it is now. What made you change your mind so fast?
10: Stay away from that horse, Ben!
11: Get up!
10: Cut him down! You, Bob, cut him down!
9: I think you'll be coming back to Abilene with me, Ben.
4: You think so?
0: You all right, son?
3: My shoulder.
0: Huh?
3: How about Burridge?
0: Oh, he'll live. Rest easy, son. You've done a good job. But you ain't gonna keep your promise about your brother's killer. There's no sense taking Ben Chaffee back to Abilene. We'll bury him here.

0: Suspense, in which Parley Bear starred in A Killing in Abilene by Anthony Ellis and Gil Dowd.
1: Suspense, on Tuned to Yesterday from the 14th of December, 1950 on CBS. The same script and story would be heard again on February 3rd, 1955 on the series, with Parley Bear reprising his title role. This is an hour of Westerns on Tuned to Yesterday. I'm your host, Mark Levonier. Now for an episode called The Blow-Off on Tales of the Texas Rangers, heard on NBC first on November 25th, 1951.
2: The National Broadcasting Company presents Joel McRae in Tales of the Texas Rangers. From Hollywood, another authentic reenactment of a case transcribed from the files of the Texas Rangers. The Texas Rangers, starring Joel McRae as Ranger Jace Pearson. Texas, more than 260,000 square miles, and 50 men who make up the most famous and oldest law enforcement body in North America.

0: Now, from the files of the Texas Rangers come these stories based on fact. Only names, dates, and places are fictitious for obvious reasons. The events themselves are a matter of record. Case for tonight, the blow-off.
1: It is approximately 11 p.m., June 16th, 1947. Aaron Cortwright is watering the gravel apron of his Mobile gas station at the intersection of a farm road and Highway 75, a few miles south of Glenwood, Texas. A car drives up to the pump.
2: Yeah, howdy, folks.
3: Howdy. Fill her up.
2: You betcha.
3: Hey, you got a telephone here?
2: Yep, over in the office there.
3: Better try that call again, Bell.
4: Okay.
2: Just give me a second. Coil up this hose and I'll be right with you. Yeah. Pretty night, ain't it?
3: Yeah, sure is.
2: There we are. Fill her up, you see?
3: Yeah, with special.
2: No, sorry, mister. Truck busted the handle off the hand pump on the special. Regular be all right?
3: I got no choice, have I? My car's about empty.
2: Taking kind of a chance, weren't you?
3: Why, what do you mean?
2: Yeah, it's about to close up. Next station is better than 30 miles away ahead.
3: Well, we made it. That's what counts. Look, can't you hurry it up?
2: Oh, sure, man. Hey, what's she doing in there? Hey, you get away from that cash draw.
3: Never mind her. Just hope this gun don't blow your head off. I'll shove that nozzle into the tank.
2: You ain't getting my money.
5: You old fool.
4: Please, look out. He'll kill you with a hose nozzle. You
2: blame right, I will.
3: That ain't me that's getting killed. Get to the car, quick. You dummy.
4: Me? I got the dough, didn't I?
3: What'd you go for it so soon for? I didn't get a chance to get any gas in the tank.
4: You had plenty of time to get gas. I don't know you're going to stand there gabbing instead. Now what do we do?
3: Try to make it through to the next station.
4: What a spot, Duke Bishop, a smart operator.
3: Ah, shut up. Will you? That don't help. I'll think of something. Well, that's the end of the gas.
4: How far we come?
3: 10-11 miles.
4: Let's flag us a ride and get out of here.
3: And leave the car? Wouldn't that be smart? Like leaving our calling cards pinned to that stiff back there. This buggy's ours, don't forget.
4: Well, can't we take the license plates off and ditch them or something?
3: Oh, why does a woman have to be so dumb? There's a motor number. You can't get rid of that. Come on, pile out. Wait a minute. I got an idea.
4: What?
3: Know how we'll get some gas?
4: How? Dig us an oil well?
3: No. We're going to play it smart. We're going to catch a ride back to that filling station. And discover a murder.
4: Sure appreciate the ride. Duke.
3: Yeah?
4: Light's still on, no cars around. Don't look like anybody's been here.
3: Well, you can't tell. It's been over a half hour. Hey, we're in luck. It's working out just right. Nobody has been here. He's lying just like we left him.
4: There's some gas cans, Duke. Let's pump one full and get out of
3: we
4: here.
3: We can't do that.
4: Why not?
3: Because the guy that picked us up and dumped us out across the highway would remember us, sure.
4: But you said we were coming back to get gas.
3: I said we're coming back to discover a murder. We're going to act like law-abiding citizens. Now get in there. Telephone for the law.
4: You're deliberately trying to get us burned.
3: I'm trying to keep us out of the chair. Now get in there on that phone, quick. Here comes a couple of cars. Go on.
6: What are you doing here, mister?
3: Well, there's a dead man here. I think he's been shot. My wife's inside calling the police.
7: We've already been notified. I'm Sheriff Pruitt of Glenwood.
8: The man in that car behind me just came into town to report it.
3: Oh, well, this is terrible, Sheriff. A hold-up, do you suppose?
8: Probably. Ask your wife to step out here.
3: Oh, sure, of course. Oh, Belle, forget the telephone. The sheriff's here.
4: What?
3: I say the sheriff's here.
4: Oh. Somebody else report this?
3: Yeah, this is Mrs. Bishop, Sheriff.
4: Howdy, ma'am.
8: How long you two been here?
3: Well, just a few minutes. Got here just before you did.
8: Where's your car?
3: 10-11 miles down the line. Ran out of gas down there.
8: You get a lift up here?
3: Yeah.
8: Charlie?
9: Yeah?
8: Charlie, is everything here just like it was when you drove in and discovered the body?
9: Well, seems like, Sheriff, near as I can tell.
8: Any sign of these folks around when you stopped?
9: Nobody was around except poor Jim. laying on his face and all that blood.
8: You ever see these folks before?
9: No. Can't say I ever did.
8: Okay. Did you touch anything here, Mr. Bishop? That gas hose hanging on hook there at the pump, the body?
3: Of course not, Sheriff. We just discovered the body and tried to notify authorities.
8: How about you, Miss Bishop?
4: Oh, no. Well, just the telephone.
8: All right. You can go back inside now if you'd be more comfortable, ma'am.
4: Oh, thank you, Sheriff. I'm afraid I am a little shaky.
3: Look, Sheriff, this has been quite a shock to her. Couldn't we get some gas and ride back to our car so we can be on our way?
8: I'm afraid not. I'm going to phone for the ranger. You'll have to stay till they get here.
1: In response to Sheriff Pruitt's call, Ranger Jace Pearson was assigned to the case. Within 2 hours, he had carefully gone over the available information and evidence.
5: All right, Mr. Bishop. I guess that'll be all the questions for now. But before you and your wife leave, I'd like to have your full name and address in case we want to contact you later.
3: Oh, glad to, Ranger. Here it is on my driver's license. John Bishop, 980 West Pamela Street, Corsicana. That's a shady rest. We have an apartment.
5: Well, you're headed away from Corsicana now. When will you be back?
3: Well, I've got an appointment in Houston tomorrow about a job, but we'll be back home, day after tomorrow. Anything we can do, Ranger, just let us know.
5: Thanks. You've both been very helpful. Sheriff had his deputy over there get you a tin of gas. He'll run you down to your car.
3: Oh, it's mighty nice of you, Sheriff.
5: Glad to help out. Bye, Mrs. Bishop.
4: Bye. Bye, Ranger. Thanks again.
5: Good night.
8: Right, decent folks, Jay.
5: They sure seem to be.
8: But a nasty case. Nothing to go on.
5: Not much, apparently. But maybe we can turn something up.
8: Got any ideas, Jeez?
5: Uh-huh. First off, I'm going to Radio Austin for the lab crew. Have them scour this place from top to bottom. The lab crew went over Jim Courtwright's station with a fine-tooth comb. While I waited for the lab report, I spent most of the next day searching the area for someone who might have seen a car or suspicious action near the station the night before. I drew a complete blank and went back to the sheriff's office. Hi, Sheriff.
8: Oh, hello, Jace. Thought you were never coming back. Find anything?
5: Nope. Nobody seems to have been traveling Highway 75 last night.
8: Lab boys didn't hit any jackpot either. Here's their report. Just came in. Lab figures like we did that there was quite a scuffle before the shots were fired, but it don't mean much.
5: No. But something in this fingerprint report might.
8: You mean those matching prints found on the telephone receiver in the cash drawer?
5: Uh-huh.
8: Austin didn't have any record on whoever made them, so what good does that do?
5: The report says they were fresh. These prints don't match the ones taken from the body, so they aren't Courtwright's. Hey, wait a minute, Sheriff.
8: Hmm?
5: When you arrived at Courtwright's station, Mrs. Bishop was at the telephone, wasn't she?
8: Yeah, she was trying to call me.
5: Well, then she was the last person to use the phone before those prints were pulled.
8: Well, you suppose that's her print on the phone?
5: If it is, I'd sure like to know what its duplicate was doing on Courtwright's cash drawer.
8: Yeah. And Bishop said himself he was on his way down to Houston to see about a job. If he was unemployed and broke, well, that'd sure be a motive.
5: I think we'd better run up to Corsicana tomorrow and sort of welcome Mr. and Mrs. Bishop when they get back from Houston. Late the next afternoon, Sheriff Pruitt and I rolled down a quiet Corsicana street to the address John Bishop had given us. Shady Rest turned out to be a shabby rooming house set next to a wide, weed-grown lot.
8: I'll buy you a new Winchester if this deal pans out, Jason.
5: Let's hope it costs you, Sheriff. You better knock again.
10: Yes?
5: Good afternoon, ma'am. This is Sheriff Pruitt of Glenwood, and I'm Ranger Pearson.
10: Howdy. I'm Ethel Hastings. Miss Ethel Hastings. I'm the owner here.
5: How do you do, Miss Hastings? I wonder if you could give us a little information.
10: Well, maybe. What you want to know?
5: We understand Mr. and Mrs. John Bishop are due back from Houston this afternoon. We were wondering if they've arrived yet.
10: You mean Duke and Belle Bishop? Huh. They have not arrived, and they're not gone to.
5: What makes you so sure?
10: Because I evicted them, that's what.
8: Evicted them? When?
10: Day before yesterday morning.
8: Well, that's the morning of the same day the Courtwright thing took place, Jase.
5: Yeah. Well, why were they evicted, ma'am?
10: Well, I'm patient and I'm long-suffering. But I'm a woman alone in this world and I have to look out for my own interests. That pair's been living off me half the winter and all spring and there just had to be an end to it.
8: Non-payment of rent, eh? Would you say they were broke?
10: Well, if they wasn't, they sure had it hit good.
5: Any idea where they were going?
10: To perdition. I'll guarantee that the way the two of them lolled around all the time, drinking and turning down offers for honest work.
5: Well, what I meant was, did they leave a forwarding address?
10: No, but they'll be sending me one as soon as they locate. You can count on that.
8: Well, you seem pretty sure, ma'am.
10: I am. They only had one thing of any value. Beat up old trunk that they tried to sneak out to their car. The way they hollered when I locked it up for the back rent, it must be worth something. I told them they could send for it when they had my money.
5: You mind if we look at this trunk?
10: Well, now I don't want to do nothing wrong. But with the law with me, I guess it'd be all right, wouldn't it?
5: I think so, Miss Hastings.
10: Well, then come right this way with me.
3: What model rifle you want, Chase? Looks like I might be buying you one.
10: Just be dying to look at this trunk myself. What in the world those two could have that was that valuable? So it's right in the storeroom here. That's it. Right there.
5: Open her up, Sheriff. Let's see what's inside. There's nothing in the trunk except something wrapped in that old shirt. Let's see what it is.
11: Oh! Sorry!
3: Can you beat that?
11: Oh! Cover it up, quick! Get it out of here! Get it out of here!
5: Oh, now calm yourself, ma'am. It isn't what it looks like.
11: My,
8: it looks like a jug of alcohol to me with a baby in it. A baby with two heads.
11: Oh, my heart. My heart, where's my medicine? I've got to have my medicine.
5: Now, easy, ma'am. You're all right. That's a sideshow gadget. Just a rubber doll made to look like the real thing.
8: You mean it's a fake, Chase?
5: Sure, I've seen them in theatrical supply house catalogs. All sorts and sizes. Mummies, too.
11: Fake!
10: Well, I might have known it. Anything that pair had to be no good. I suppose it don't have much value, does it, Ranger?
5: Do you? I'm afraid not. Not unless you want to join a sideshow.
10: Sideshow? Ranger, I'll have you to know I'm a respectable woman.
5: And you've been a very helpful one, too, Miss Hastings. Thanks. Come on, Sheriff.
8: That bottle is the blamedest thing I ever saw, Chase. What do you suppose the bishops had it for?
5: I bet they wish they had it now. You in the mood for a few days of traveling?
8: Anything that'll bring us up with the bishops.
5: Good thing we know where to start looking for them.
8: Do we, Chase?
5: Living in a cheap rooming house, running out of money towards spring, refusing jobs, that faked up exhibit they tried to sneak out with them. Sheriff, you and I are going hunting for...

0: In just a moment, we will continue with Tales of the Texas Rangers, starring Joel McRae as Ranger Jace Pearson.
1: It is absolutely imperative that our armed forces have an adequate reserve of blood plasma at all times. The only answer to this crisis is you, the American people, who have never failed in such an emergency. The Department of Defense urges every one of us to contribute blood plasma. Blood cannot be manufactured or cultivated. It must be given by human beings to save a life. Make an appointment right away to donate a pint of your blood. Then, know in your heart that you have saved a life.
0: We continue now with Tales of the Texas Rangers. And tonight's case, The Blow-Off, an authentic story from the files of the Texas Rangers.
2: Working from published carnival routes, Sheriff Pruitt and I tracked down one show after another without finding any trace of Duke Bishop and his wife. No showman's organization had ever heard of them. We were beginning to lose hope by the time we arrived at Rocky Pass, where a carnival company was working the annual Rocky County Fair.
3: Golly, geez, did you ever see such a jam?
2: Carnivals are fun, Sheriff. That's what they're for.
3: Well, personally, I'm about fed up with them. And it looks like we're going to draw a blank here, too. No sign of a two-headed baby.
2: Well, we haven't checked that sideshow over there yet.
3: Another one? Do we have to?
2: They're getting kind of old to me now, too. This looks like a pit layout.
3: Is that good?
2: Well, it'll be the likeliest place for our pair to be working one of those fake baby exhibits.
3: If that's what they went back to. What do you mean, a pit layout, Jake?
2: Pit shows, they call them. A lot of acts and exhibits under one top. One admission for the bunch. They use pits instead of platforms to separate the performers from the audience.
3: What a business.
2: Come on, let's see if this show's got anything to interest us.
4: Extraordinary assemblage of marvels ever gathered together for the edification of mankind. Something of fascinating interest to any and each.
2: Mister!
4: You mean me, Ranger?
2: Mind stepping down here a moment? I'd like to ask you a couple of questions.
4: Instantly, Ranger, forthwith, without delay. All right, step right up to the window, folks. The little lady would be happy to take your money. It's only 2 bits, 25 cents, a quarter part of a dollar.
5: Yeah. Now, what can I do for you gentlemen of the law?
2: The sheriff and I are looking for a husband and wife team. We have reason to believe we're working a show like this.
5: Ranger, it's one of the puzzles of my long and checkered career. Why minions of the law insist upon hounding us hard-working carnies?
6: This is the first case I've ever had to investigate in the show business, mister. I hope it's the last.
5: A commendable sentiment, Sheriff. Very commendable.
2: The people we're looking for probably operate some kind of an exhibit of what they claim is a two-headed baby in a jar of alcohol.
5: Hopscotches.
6: Huh? What's that?
5: Hopscotches. Not regular dyed-in-the-wool carnies. Grifters that keep switching from one show to another. They'd be the kind to be using that ancient sucker bait.
2: Anything like that with this show?
5: A fake you can order out of a supply house by the dozen with this show? Absolutely not, Ranger.
6: How about in this tent? You got a lot of freaks?
5: Natural phenomena, Sheriff. Wonders of nature.
6: All right, all right. Have you got a two-headed baby in there?
5: Not even a one-headed one. But there are some husband and wife teams. Now, just step over here with me and look them over for yourself.
2: Go ahead, Sheriff. Follow him. Might as well be sure.
6: Yeah, I suppose.
5: Right over here, Ranger. Excuse me, folks, excuse me. Now, Sheriff, we have here Zara, the world's heaviest human body. She requires the calorie intake of 10 normal adults.
2: I'm afraid she's not the one we're looking for.
5: Well, all right. Right over here next is her husband, the sword swallower.
6: We're not interested in him either.
5: Well, now, don't rush yourself, Sheriff. Don't rush. Be sure.
2: Look, but the bishops weren't performers. They operated an exhibit.
5: What did you say?
2: Duke and Belle Bishop. You know them?
5: No.
6: The name mean anything to you?
5: No, nothing at all. Now, this gentleman over here is Serpentina, the rubber woman.
2: Hey, wait a minute. What's that over there?
5: Where?
2: Through that doorway, under the banner that says See and Believe.
5: Oh, that? That's the blow-off. Now, if you'll just...
2: Now, don't be in such a hurry, mister. What's a blow-off?
5: It's it's an added attraction for which there's an extra admission charge.
6: Kind of a come-on, eh?
5: I suppose you could put it that way, Sheriff.
2: Just what is this added attraction?
5: Kind of a shocker. A woman without a head.
6: Alive?
5: Merely a cheap illusion, gentlemen.
2: Well, we'll take a look just the same. Come on, Sheriff.
7: Now, ladies and gentlemen, this unfortunate woman sitting before you on this chair.
2: There he is, Sheriff. There's Bishop.
6: Well, I'll be darned.
5: What?
6: Jeez,
3: That Barker said this no-hit business was an illusion. Look at them pipes and wires and stuff feeding into her neck. And she's moving. That must be Bishop's wife.
2: Uh-huh. Don't think he's seen her, Sheriff. Come on.
8: This little lady would die in just about 60 seconds.
5: Hey, Bell! Duck quick, the Ranger!
3: Keep clear, folks.
5: Hold it, Bill!
3: They're ducking out under the tent, Chase. The canvas is loose here. Out this way, Sheriff. Don't see him, Jace.
2: There they go, Sheriff. Into the crowd, out in the midway. Come on.
5: Hold it, Bishop.
2: Too many people here to risk gunplay. You gotta be careful.
5: Yeah. Watch it. He's gonna fire, Jace. Oops. They're heading for the parking lot.
2: Yeah, I see them.
5: We lost them, Jace.
2: Yeah, they could hide in here all night with so many cars jammed together. Our ears are better than our eyes in a spot like this.
5: Hear anything?
2: Not yet. Hey, what's that?
5: There goes a car, but it ain't the one they had.
2: They probably stole this one, but it's them, all right.
5: They're heading right for the fairground fence.
2: Yeah, and they're gonna go through it.
5: Over to our car, quick. The time we drive through the auto gate, they'll be long gone.
2: We aren't driving through the auto gate either.
5: Think you can hit that hole they made in the fence, Jace?
2: Watch me try. Brace yourself.
5: Whew. Just like threading a needle.
2: Keep your eyes open for him while I get on the radio. Unit 10 to KTXA. 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
2: Unit 10 is pursuing a green new model four-door Nash sedan southbound on Highway 285, 2 miles south of Rocky Pass. Car is presumed stolen. The occupants are wanted for murder. Unit 10 requests roadblocks on all possible avenues of escape from this area.
9: Will do, Unit 10. KTXA Austin.
2: Although we drove at top speed, the pursuit ended at a Ranger roadblock 50 miles south of Rocky Pass. Units at the roadblock had not seen the described car, so we knew Duke and Belle Bishop had turned off on some tributary road before they reached the barricade. We turned back on Highway 285 to search for them.
5: There's a farm road I was talking about up ahead, Jace. They could have taken it.
2: Yeah, pretty sparsely settled country out west of here. Let's take a look, Sheriff.
5: Sit tight, Jace. I'll check it.
2: See anything, Sheriff?
5: Well, this looks like it, Jace. Fresh tire tracks. Somebody made an awful fast turn off the highway. Direction of travel is right, too.
2: Maybe our luck's changing, Sheriff. Let's find out. The road's sure getting rough.
5: Yeah, it's beginning to get dark. We don't get lined up there pretty soon, Jace. They may dodge us altogether.
2: I don't think so, Sheriff. They've been giving us a bad time, and they may give us a worse one, but the department's got this whole area isolated.
5: Before we're through, we may wish we had your trailer and our horses.
2: Yeah, I was thinking of that, too.
9: KTXA to Unit 10.
5: That's us, isn't it?
9: KTXA to Unit 10.
2: Yeah. Unit 10 to KTXA. Go ahead.
9: Highway.

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1: Hang on, Sheriff. Looks like a bad turn. Yeah, the dust has settled, but you can still smell it in the air.
2: Yeah. The highway patrol car got to be just up ahead.
1: Yeah, and he's right behind Bishop and his wife. How's your shooting eye?
2: Pretty tolerable, Jerry. But I could do with a little practice.
1: You're apt to get it. Now reach my rifle out of the back seat.
2: All right.
1: Get a shot, Sheriff. Try for the tires. If they don't stop then, try for the best target you can get.
2: Okay, Jace.
1: You'll have to smell the dust in the air now. You can see it.
2: Jace, look out. The road is dead-ending.
1: Track to keep right on at the brush.
3: So are we.
2: What are you stopping for? You see something?
1: Look, in that little gully.
2: The highway patrol car. I'm inside.
1: Watch yourself, Sheriff. Keep that rifle ready.
2: No sign of the other car.
1: Its tracks keep right on through the brush. Here. Give me a hand with this top door. Gotta get the patrolman out of there.
2: Let me get his feet.
1: Easy now, Sheriff. Lift him out flat. Like he was on a stretcher. Now, down on this patch of grass.
2: Is he bad off, Jace?
1: Yeah. Some abrasions and probably a mild concussion. And he got a nasty lump on the side of his head.
2: Glad it isn't any worse. What do we do, Jace?
1: I'm going to radio for an ambulance to pick him up.
2: Then we'll have to stay here and wait for it.
1: Yeah, it's too dark to do much tracking in this brush anyway. We'll night it here. By morning, we're going to have us those horses you were wishing we'd brought along. The highway patrolman was not seriously injured. During the night, our horses were towed into us. And by sunrise, the sheriff and I were in the saddle working toward other mounted rangers, closing in on Duke and Belle Bishop from the opposite side. We found their car, and much later in the day, followed their tracks to a small, dilapidated ranch house. Whoa, Sharky.
2: Whoa, boy. Somebody's home there. Smoke's in the chimney.
1: Yeah. But listen, Sheriff.
2: You mean that old cow talking?
1: Yeah. What's it sound like she's saying?
2: It sounds like somebody forgot to milk her this morning.
1: Yeah, would a rancher forget something like that?
2: What are you driving at, Jace?
1: Suppose somebody put the rancher out of commission so he couldn't take care of the cow.
2: And a minute ago, I was ready to ride right up to that front door.
1: Yeah, I'll leave the horses here. We'll work the rest of the way on foot.
2: It's going to be ticklish business. If they're in there, they've probably got their hands on every gun in the house.
1: Yeah, I got a hunch they may try to bluff it out till we actually bust in on them. You take the front door. I'll cut around to the back. Whichever way they break, then, we'll have them.
2: We better have a signal so I know when to rush the front, Jase.
1: I'll make you rush if you hear a shot or if I holler. Whichever's first.
2: Right. Good luck.
1: Same to you, Sheriff. We'll both need it. Approaching that house without cover or real knowledge of what lay behind the doors is the kind of work officers do only because it's part of their jobs. Death is close, and they know it.
4: I told you to stay by those back windows.
5: I'm just scared. Maybe there's rangers all around us. We've got to get out of here.
4: Yeah, maybe we better. But not together. You take the back way.
6: Both of you, stay right where you are.
2: Run for it,
5: Phil. You let go.
2: Look out, Sheriff.
6: Come on, out in front with you. No. There. What a gag. You like that couple lying there in the corner. Now, out on the front porch.
5: Oh.
6: Hit bad, Sheriff?
2: Nick in the arm.
6: Here, you. Get your arms around this porch post.
5: No.
6: Those cuffs will keep you out of mischief.
2: Bishop pulled up behind that water trough.
6: Yeah, I'll flush him out. Bishop, I'm giving you a chance. Come out from behind there with your hands up. You hear me?
7: Come and get me, Ranger.
6: Okay. I will.
2: Ah! Did he give up, Chase?
6: I'm afraid he did, Sheriff. Permanently.

0: found guilty as an accessory in the murder of Jim Courtright. Her sentence, 50 years in the women's prison at Goree.
1: Next week, Joel McRae in another authentic reenactment of a case from the files of the Texas Rangers.

McRae is currently seen starring in the Universal International Technicolor production, Cattle Drive. The cast included Tony Barrett, Eddie Marr, Gerald Moore, Betty Lou Gerson, Ed Begley, and Jeanette Nolan. Technical advisor was Captain M.T. Lone Wolf Gonzalez of the Texas Rangers. This story was transcribed and adapted by Tom Blackburn, and the program was produced and directed by Stacy Keach. This is Hal Gibney speaking.

0: Now, the Liberian artist Gizino, born Jonathan Lee Pratt, is best known for his global hit, Butter My Bread, but his story is also one of determination and resilience. He grew up in a country still rebuilding after years of civil war, in a music industry with limited infrastructure and a small streaming market. Yet he became the first Liberian artist to score a global hit. Well, folks on Africa's Nkechi Igbono has been speaking to the 31-year-old breakout star on why Liberia has produced relatively few global stars.
1: The industry, we always say it's growing and growing, but I believe it's going slowly because we have been left behind. You know, after the Civil War, a lot of things left the country, a lot. And it's always like people use the old maps to plot the new one, old ones to plot the new one. So if you even look at the scenes in Nigeria, Ghana, and there were old artists that created the scenes, you know, push for new artists to come over. So our own time, due to war and things, it didn't go that way. So we didn't know what we were really doing. You understand? There are strategies, you know, promotional strategies, how to get your project to a certain level, connections, international ones, DJs, playlists, and all those things we don't have. Like my country, even the Apple Music, the Spotify, we're still not using it like that. We don't even have up to 30,000 Apple Music users in Liberia.
2: Why?
1: Yes, because, I mean, it also goes with the economy. How many people will be able to buy, you know, subscribe to Apple Music and stuff? Like, it's, we're still trying. But, I mean, through AudioMac, through Boomplay, we're able to get our songs to other people outside of Liberia. So it's going to take time, but in time, we'll get there.
2: Right. You've mentioned the infrastructure challenges, you know, and then, of course, the impact of the civil war in Liberia on industries like the entertainment one. But do you think that young artists like yourself back home in Liberia still have a dream to pursue music? Do you think they still believe that the entertainment industry, although it's at an infancy level, could still catapult them to the global stage?
1: Yeah, I mean, we have a lot of young artists now that are trying. They are bringing

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1: It's 5:49. 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Stay with us. Coming up in just about 15 minutes on Morning Edition, the Trump administration has said it will end the tax-exempt status for universities with programs that help racial minority students. We'll hear more on that, plus a powerful El Niño climate pattern is developing, and forecasters are concerned.
2: This El Niño will deliver a major blow to communities, economies, and supply chains across the globe.
1: We'll hear more on the potential impacts of what could be the strongest El Niño ever. It's coming up at 6:07 on Morning Edition on WRVO Public Media. Currently around the region this morning, we have mostly cloudy skies from Syracuse southward and mainly clear skies from Syracuse northward. We have temperatures in the low and mid-60s this morning. We'll continue to see a mix of clouds and sun through the day today with highs 75 to 80. Partly cloudy for tonight, lows in the mid-50s to low 60s. Tomorrow, mostly sunny with highs in the mid-70s. And for the day on Sunday, much of the same, mostly sunny and nice afternoon with highs on Sunday in the mid-70s.
3: Okay, if you're headed for the beach this Labor Day weekend, do you know where it's okay to set up your umbrella? 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
0: It's Morning Edition from NPR News. I'm Steve Inskeep.
5: And I'm Michelle Martin. Good morning. Long before she died Wednesday at the age of 92, Gloria Steinem had become the face of second wave feminism. A journalist as well as an activist, she helped launch Ms. Magazine in 1971, which helped millions of women see themselves in that movement. Letty Cotton Pogrebin co-founded Ms. alongside Steinem. I spoke with her just a few hours after Steinem's death was announced, and she told me about how they met at a Washington hotel as the idea for Ms. was taking shape.
6: I was a baby feminist, and she was an icon even then. And so by the time I met Gloria, I knew all about her. I'd read everything she wrote. So I met her at the founding conference of the National Women's Political Caucus. I was down there with Betty Friedan, and she asked me to cover a bunch of the workshops and then give her my notes so she could write her closing speech. And I went into one of those rooms to work on it on my little legal-sized pad. And there was Gloria sitting there. She was writing on her little yellow pad. And I said, oh, I'm so sorry. I'm sorry to disturb you. And she said, no, no, come in. I'm Gloria Steinem. And I'm like, yes, you know. Yes, I do know you. And I'm Letty Pogrebin. You know, I've read everything you wrote, and thank you. And I'll just let you, you know, work here and I'll find another room. She said, no, no, come in and we'll work on it together. And we just talked into the night, 2-3 o'clock in the morning. And by the end of it, she said, you know, I'm working with a few other women to start a magazine. I'd like you to join us. Just from that, I had a column in the Ladies Home Journal, and I had just published a book called How to Make It in a Man's World, which was not a feminist book. It was kind of how to adjust to a man's world. And here I was with a woman who said, wait a second, it shouldn't be a man's world. We're going to fight it. We're going to change it.
5: Wow.
6: And I was on board.
5: So let me just play a little bit from an interview that Linda Wertheimer did with her in 1972 when she was talking to her about the debut of Ms. Magazine. So this is what she said about the alternative that Ms. was offering to what was on newsstands for women at the time.
7: It's all beautiful and glossy and sweetness and light, and all the stories turn out well and so on. And that's a function. You know, that's like going to movies on a Saturday afternoon. But it doesn't help you when you come out of the movie. It doesn't help you to change your life. And it's not really allowing women to tell the truth about their daily experiences.
5: What was the truth that this magazine was allowing women to express?
6: Well, the women's magazines at that time were telling women how to please their husbands. You know, they were like Cosmo, but they were also a kind of decorous version for the housewife. Cosmo was for the single girl, in quotes. But they were, you know, 40 ways to make hamburger, and they were how to decorate your porch. They were not about what it was like to be a victim of incest. And let me tell you that in the bags of mail that we got when Ms. First was published, I would say a full 20% of the mail was about women having survived incest.
8: Wow.
6: So there were lives that were in the shadows. And suddenly, we were doing stories on incest. We were doing stories on what it's like to be a, quote, welfare mother. And suddenly, you know, there was a women's movement, and we were there in glossy form.
5: We are in a moment now where many of the things that you and she fought so hard for, like reproductive rights, for example, the advancement of women in all spheres of society, is being threatened. Did she feel, what's the word here, like she'd failed?
6: No.

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1: I really would like to grow up and be Gloria. I'm 87. But in 55 years of knowing her, she's been my template for how to be a real human being.
2: That's Letty Cotton Pogrebin. She co-founded Ms. Magazine alongside Gloria Steinem, who died Wednesday at the age of 92. Letty Cotton Pogrebin, thank you so much for your time.
1: Thank you, Michelle.
3: Wow, Michelle. So many lines that just wrote down. She was not ever depressed. Focus on the young. No I, only we. This is beautiful.
2: Yeah, this one's beautiful.
3: We go on. Here's another story. Scientists have figured out how fish think, in particular how they focus, NPR's Ping Huang reports.
4: The elephant nose fish is native to muddy rivers in West and Central Africa. It's the champion of electrosensing, sending and receiving electrical signals as it swims around. Here's Nathaniel Sautel at Columbia University's Zuckerman Institute.
5: If you want to study basketball, you study Steph Curry. You don't study yourself.
4: And this Steph Curry of fish has to filter out its own signals so it can focus on its prey. Sautel says they do that a lot like humans do.
5: So it's doing this very crisp and beautiful prediction process.
4: As the fish sends out an electrical pulse, its brain forms a picture of what to expect.
5: It subtracts that prediction from what actually comes in, and then the leftover is the unexpected new thing that the brain should care about.
4: How that works on the level of neurons and electrical signals has taken years to figure out. Sautel and his colleagues sliced up part of a fish brain to make a detailed map of how all the cells are wired together. Then they added information from probes and computer modeling to explain how the cells work together to cancel out the noise. Leonard Mailer is a neuroscientist at the University of Ottawa not involved in this research.
6: They worked it all out. And there's probably only five people in the world that can follow the whole argument.
4: Mailer, who also works on fish brains, peer-reviewed the paper for the journal Nature. He says it provides a blueprint for studying more complicated systems.
6: If you start off with a human brain, you're immediately lost. So you need ideas from simpler systems.
4: While fish look different from us, the neurons, signals, and building blocks of our brains are quite the same. Ping Huang, NPR News.
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7: 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This is WRVO Public Media. Thanks for being with us this Friday morning. Coming up next, we have an NPR News update. We'll get a check of regional news and a look at the weather. And in about 20 minutes on Morning Edition, we'll hear more about the Trump administration's plans to move forward with the construction of a triumphal arch. We'll hear that, plus this week's StoryCorps. It's coming up at 6:21 on Morning Edition on WRVO Public Media, your NPR news station from SUNY Oswego, WRVD Syracuse, WRVJ Watertown, WRVH Clayton, WRVN Utica, WSUC FM Cortland, WRCU Hamilton, WMVQ Fenner, and WRVO Oswego and Syracuse. 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

0: morning, the Trump administration doesn't want anybody to address the effects of racial discrimination. The IRS is threatening to revoke the tax-exempt status of private schools and universities with diversity programs. It's Morning Edition from NPR News. The Department of Justice is prosecuting an immigration officer accusing him of lying about being attacked by a man he shot. I'm Steve Inske.
1: And I'm Michelle Martin. The shooting happened during the surge of immigration enforcement in Minnesota earlier this year. Also, the Trump administration says it's going ahead with work on the president's giant arch without waiting for approval. And President Trump turned to maximum economic pressure against Iran in his first term. How do his latest sanctions compare? It is Friday, September 4th, the birthday of the Queen. Queen B, that is. Beyonce turns 45 today. News is next.
2: Live from NPR News in Washington, I'm Windsor Johnston. The Labor Department is set to offer an update on the U.S. job market later this morning. NPR's Scott Horsley reports forecasters expect a modest improvement from the previous month.
3: Today's report is expected to show that employers added anywhere from 25,000 to 125,000 jobs.

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1: It ended up being the biggest remodel I've ever done and probably the most successful because it was all for aging in place. So my mother currently lives in a lovely patio apartment, and I live on the upper two floors of the house, but I'm able to see her up and down every single day. Just recently, I've started putting myself out there again. I'm interested in getting back into work part-time because I miss my work. I do feel privileged to be with my mom. This is not what I had planned, but most of us don't have lives that we plan. Things happen to us along the way.
2: That was Caroline Day caring for her mom in Washington, D.C. 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Our executive producer is Nancy Fargali. Our digital team includes Antoinette Brock, Emily McCune, and Dylan Mietinen. Our engineers are Sam Keenan and David Schreck. And in Washington, I'm Kimberly Adams with the Marketplace Morning Report. 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
3: 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Thanks for being with us this Friday morning. Coming up next, we have an NPR News update. We'll get a check of regional news and a look at the weather. And in about 20 minutes on Morning Edition, we'll hear a conversation with actor Kenneth Branagh about playing an ex-KGB agent who teams up with a stranded U.S. Navy pilot played by Ryan Reynolds in the Cold War action comedy film Mayday. It's out today on Apple TV. We'll hear that conversation at 7:21 on Morning Edition on WRVO Public Media, your NPR news station from SUNY Oswego, WRVD Syracuse, WRVJ Watertown, WRVH Clayton, WRVN Utica, WSUC FM Cortland, WRCU Hamilton, WMVQ Fenner, and WRVO Oswego and Syracuse. 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
4: Good morning. Having lost in a lower court, the Trump administration appeals to the Supreme Court to limit mail-in ballots. How would its plan for the Postal Service disrupt voting that begins today? It's Morning Edition from NPR News. Ukrainian students start a new school year under a new wave of Russian attacks. I'm Michelle Martin.
5: And I'm Steve Inskeep. Russian missiles destroyed warehouses with millions of books over the summer. That leaves some students short of reading material. Also, the U.S. lost jobs in July. What will a report reveal about August? And Kenneth Branagh and Ryan Reynolds play two men on opposite sides of the Cold War. It's Friday, September 4th. This day in 1957, Ford introduced the car of the future, the Edsel. Its future was to get scrapped after 2 years. The news is next.
6: Live from NPR News in Washington, I'm Windsor Johnston. The Trump administration is moving to strip some colleges and universities of their tax-exempt status over diversity programs. The IRS says schools could soon face penalties for programs or scholarships aimed at Black, Latino, or first-generation students. NPR's Adrian Florido reports.
7: Well, the administration is arguing that these sorts of programs are racially discriminatory. Treasury Secretary Scott Bessent, who oversees the IRS, said in a statement that, quote, racial discrimination has no place in American education. This is a huge shift. Historically, the IRS has not penalized tax-exempt institutions for race-based programs or considered them discriminatory as long as these programs are trying to advance racial equity or address the effects of societal discrimination.
6: That's NPR's Adrian Florido reporting. Jurors in the murder trial of Lindsay Clancy are entering their seventh day of deliberations. The Massachusetts mother is accused of killing her three children in 2023.

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1: Cells work together to cancel out the noise. Leonard Mailer is a neuroscientist at the University of Ottawa, not involved in this research.
2: They worked it all out, and there's probably only five people in the world that can follow the whole argument.
1: Mailer, who also works on fish brains, peer-reviewed the paper for the journal Nature. He says it provides a blueprint for studying more complicated systems.
2: If you start off with the human brain, you're immediately lost. So you need ideas from simpler systems.
1: While fish look different from us, the neurons, signals, and building blocks of our brains are quite the same. Ping Huang, NPR News.
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5: 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Thanks for being with us this Friday morning. Coming up next, we have an NPR News update. We'll get a check of regional news and a look at the weather. And in about 15 minutes on Morning Edition, a powerful El Niño climate pattern is developing and forecasters are sounding the alarm.
6: This El Niño will deliver a major blow to communities, economies, and supply chains across the globe.
5: We'll hear more on the potential impacts of what could be the strongest El Niño ever. 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
3: Good morning. The Trump administration doesn't want anybody to address the effects of racial discrimination. The IRS is threatening to revoke the tax-exempt status of private schools and universities with diversity programs. It's Morning Edition from NPR News. The Department of Justice is prosecuting an immigration officer accusing him of lying about being attacked by a man he shot. I'm Steve Inskeep.
4: And I'm Michelle Martin. The shooting happened during the surge of immigration enforcement in Minnesota earlier this year. Also, the Trump administration says it's going ahead with work on the president's giant arch without waiting for approval. And President Trump turned to maximum economic pressure against Iran in his first term. How do his latest sanctions compare? It is Friday, September 4th, the birthday of the Queen. Queen B, that is. Beyonce turns 45 today. News is next.
7: Live from NPR News in Washington, I'm Windsor Johnston. Search teams in Nepal say they rescued two hydropower workers 9 days after a glacier collapse triggered deadly flash flooding near the border with Tibet. NPR's Dia Hadid reports more than 1,200 people have died in the floods.
8: Video shared by Nepal's military showed five men in high vis amid a moonscape of mud and debris. They heave and pull out one man from the Trishuli 3A hydropower project. The Associated Press reports that more than 100 people are believed trapped inside that project alone. Rescuers believe hundreds of power plant workers likely sheltered in tunnels and turbine rooms during the devastating floods. But the plants were hard to locate after the floods caused the river to shift and the tunnels are packed with mud and boulders. One rescuer tells NPR that finding these men alive gives them hope that others might still be out there. Dia Hadid, NPR News.
7: The Trump administration is again asking the Supreme Court to allow new restrictions on mail-in ballots before the November midterms. A federal judge in Massachusetts has temporarily blocked the rules which would require states to turn over voter lists and use federally approved ballot envelopes. David Becker is the executive director of the Center for Election Innovation and Research, a nonpartisan organization that focuses on election administration.
9: I think it's almost certain that there are not five justices on the Supreme Court who are ready to own the chaos that would result from implementing a radical change in process implemented from Washington at this late date. Even election officials in deeply red states are opposed to this.
7: The Supreme Court has given challengers until Tuesday to respond to the administration's emergency request. The legal fight comes as states begin sending out mail ballots, with North Carolina starting today. Mortgage rates are

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1: An ex-KGB agent who teams up with a stranded U.S. Navy pilot played by Ryan Reynolds in the Cold War action comedy film Mayday. It's out today on Apple TV. We'll hear that conversation at 9:21 on Morning Edition on WRVO Public Media, your NPR news station from SUNY Oswego, WRVD Syracuse, WRVJ Watertown, WRVH Clayton, WRVN Utica, WSUC-FM Cortland, WRCU Hamilton, WMVQ Fenner, and WRVO Oswego and Syracuse, and we're also streaming online at WRVO.org.
2: Good morning. Having lost in a lower court, the Trump administration appeals to the Supreme Court to limit mail-in ballots. How would its plan for the Postal Service disrupt voting that begins today? It's Morning Edition from NPR News. Ukrainian students start a new school year under a new wave of Russian attacks. I'm Michelle Martin.
3: And I'm Steve Inskeep. Russian missiles destroyed warehouses with millions of books over the summer. That leaves some students short of reading material. Also, the U.S. lost jobs in July. What will a report reveal about August? And Kenneth Branagh and Ryan Reynolds play two men on opposite sides of the Cold War. It's Friday, September 4th. This day in 1957, Ford introduced the car of the future, the Edsel. Its future was to get scrapped after 2 years. The news is next.
4: Live from NPR News in Washington, I'm Windsor Johnston. The U.S. job market rebounded last month after sluggish hiring in July. NPR's Scott Horsley reports employers added 162,000 jobs in August, while the unemployment rate held steady at 4.1%.
5: Last month's job gains were somewhat stronger than forecasters had expected, and the employment tallies for June and July were revised up by a total of 55,000 jobs. Hiring in August was concentrated in healthcare and hospitality. Factories and construction companies also added workers. The U.S. workforce grew last month, reversing a downturn in July. Many of the people joining the labor force in August found work, which kept the unemployment rate low. Average wages in August were up 3.1% from a year ago. That's a smaller annual wage gain than the previous month. In recent months, wage growth has not kept pace with rising prices, so workers have seen a real erosion in their purchasing power. Scott Horsley, NPR News, Washington.
4: Jury deliberations are set to resume at this hour in the murder trial of Lindsay Clancy. Jurors have been deadlocked for a week over whether Clancy was criminally responsible for killing her three young children in 2023. If a verdict isn't reached, the judge could declare a mistrial. The Trump administration is moving to strip some colleges and universities of their tax-exempt status over diversity programs. The IRS says schools could soon face penalties for programs or scholarships aimed at Black, Latino, or first-generation students. NPR's Adrian Florido reports.
6: Well, the administration is arguing that these sorts of programs are racially discriminatory. Treasury Secretary Scott Bessent, who oversees the IRS, said in a statement that, quote, racial discrimination has no place in American education. This is a huge shift. Historically, the IRS has not penalized tax-exempt institutions.
4: NPR's Adrian Florido reporting. An ICE officer who's facing federal charges for allegedly lying about the shooting of a Venezuelan man has turned himself in. NPR's Ryan Lucas reports the shooting took place during the Trump administration's immigration crackdown in Minnesota earlier this year.
7: Immigration and Customs Enforcement Officer Christian Castro was taken into federal custody Thursday evening. He is facing multiple criminal counts of making false statements to investigators. That's according to a person familiar with the matter who spoke on condition of anonymity because the case has not been unsealed yet. Castro allegedly lied about the shooting of a Venezuelan man in Minneapolis and the circumstances that led up to it. Initially, the Department of Homeland Security said Castro fired in self-defense after two Venezuelan men attacked him. But video evidence later emerged that contradicted Castro's account in sworn testimony. Castro is expected to make his initial court appearance later today. Ryan Lucas, NPR News, Washington.
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0: 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From the estate of Joan B. Kroc, whose bequest serves as an enduring investment in the future of public radio and seeks to help NPR produce programming that meets the highest standards of public service in journalism and cultural expression. 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
1: 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I'm Jason Smith. Coming up next, we have Bird Note. We'll get a check of NPR News and a look at the weather. And as we continue with 1A, it's the international hour of the Friday News Roundup. Iran is accusing the U.S. of war crimes in its latest strikes. And we'll hear how a leadership meltdown at the Pentagon is affecting the war. This plus the rest of the week's international news as we continue with 1A on WRVO Public Media. 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
2: This is Bird Note. If you are new to birding, you might assume that you need fancy binoculars or have to venture off to some exotic places to look for birds. Truth is, you don't even have to leave your home to enjoy birds. In fact, many folks do it right from home. That's usually how we first experience birds, by watching and learning the birds out the window every day. And you don't actually have to physically go anywhere to find birds. You can use a smartphone or computer to go birding. There are several websites where you can view live feeds of nests, like the Cornell Labs feed of a red-tailed hawk nest in Ithaca, New York, or the Hellgate Osprey nest at the University of Montana. You can even have your own bird feeder camera, thanks to at-home setups like BirdFee and BirdBuddy, that allow people to watch the birds in their backyard. You can learn a lot about birds by observing their feeding habits and how they interact with other species.

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1: 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I'm Jason Smith. Thanks for being with us for 1A. 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
5: From WHYY in Philadelphia, this is Fresh Air. I'm David Bean Cooley. Today, we remember writer, activist, and feminist crusader Gloria Steinem, who died Wednesday. We'll listen to excerpts of three of our interviews with her. Her memoir, My Life on the Road, was dedicated to the doctor who helped Steinem get an illegal abortion when she was 22. In return, he asked Steinem to promise two things.
6: First, you will not tell anyone my name. Second, you will do what you want to do with your life.
5: Steinem had a very unconventional childhood. Until she was 10, she spent half of each year often on the road with her parents, months at a time out of school.
6: My memory is that I learned how to read from ketchup bottles and labels and billboards along the highway.
5: Also, John Powers reviews the new film Coyote vs. Acme. First, the news.
7: Live from NPR News in Washington, I'm Linda Kenyon. The judge in the Lindsey Clancy case was on the verge of declaring a mistrial, but Clancy's defense attorney has asked the judge for an hour to appeal to the Supreme Judicial Court of Massachusetts for an emergency stay. Prior to the request for the stay, Judge William Solomon explained why he was about to declare the mistrial.
8: I would find that under case law, Massachusetts case law and statutory law, the jury did not ask to be sent back, which would be a possibility if they

0: 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And from Americans United for Separation of Church and State. 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
1: 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I'm Jason Smith. It's 12:30. Weather for this afternoon, a mix of sun and clouds with highs today 75 to 80. Partly cloudy for tonight, lows in the mid-50s to low 60s. Tomorrow, mostly sunny, highs near 75. And for the day on Sunday, mostly sunny with highs in the mid-70s.
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1: 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I'm Jason Smith. 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
9: Live from NPR News in Washington, I'm Linda Kenyon. Time is up in that one-hour pause the judge gave the defense in the Lindsey Clancy murder trial. The judge granted the request for the pause just as he was on the verge of declaring a mistrial in the case. Prosecuting attorney Jennifer Sprague argued for that mistrial.
10: I think here where we've had a jury who's been deliberating for 6.5 days, who's come back on multiple occasions saying that they're deadlocked, who've been given 2 weeks, I don't think anything else is required at this point. Other than the declaration of a mistrial, unfortunately.
9: The judge allowed the extra hour to give the defense time to issue an appeal to the Massachusetts Supreme Judicial Court. Lindsey Clancy has admitted to killing her 3 children. Her attorney argued she suffered from postpartum psychosis, a condition that affects an estimated 1 to 2 per 1,000 women after delivery. The prosecution argued Clancy knew what she was doing. The Supreme Court is reviewing a request to clear the way for a plan by the U.S. Postal Service to restrict mail-in voting for the midterm elections. NPR's Hansi-Lo Wang reports the court is not expected to issue a ruling until after Labor Day.
11: The Trump administration is asking the Supreme Court to weigh in on the legality of the U.S. Postal Service's plan to file an executive order by President Trump. We should note USPS is a financial supporter of NPR. The plan involves refusing to deliver mail-in ballots to voters for any state where election officials do not turn over voter lists to the mailing agency and do not

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1: That leads to the recovery of more than 1,600 stolen cases of Pabst Blue Ribbon and non-alcoholic Old Milwaukee beer. The beer went missing on August 17th in Southern California. Police in Montclair, California said the beer was stolen from a warehouse during two separate incidents that happened on the very same day. DeBow says that the company wants the beer returned by September 9th, but that will be after Labor Day. And by then, well, you know, it will probably already be gone. I'm Linda Kenyon, NPR News in Washington.
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0: 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Let's check our weather forecast. For the remainder of the afternoon, mostly sunny skies with highs for most of us in the upper 70s. Increasing clouds and maybe a little fog overnight tonight with lows tonight in the upper 50s. And we've got a good Labor Day weekend coming up. We're expecting mostly sunny skies through Labor Day with daytime highs every day in the low to mid 70s. Science Friday continues now.
3: This is Science Friday. I'm Flora Lichtman. When you pick up your phone, a lot of the code that describes how social networks work, how apps predict what music you might be interested in, code that underlines new innovations in AI, traces back to kind of esoteric-sounding advances in mathematical theory and data science, ideas dealing with phase transitions, graph limits, and graphons. These concepts can be hard to wrap your head around, but fundamentally, they describe how massive networks behave. One of the people who helped create that field of math is Jennifer Chase. Her game-changing ideas in the mid-2000s helped lay the theoretical foundations of machine learning and modern AI. She spent 20 years at Microsoft building interdisciplinary research labs. These days, her interest lies in using machine learning to work on topics like material science, cancer immunotherapy, ethical decision-making, and climate change. She's also dean of the College of Computing, Data Science, and Society at UC Berkeley, the first new college at Berkeley in more than 50 years. And she's with me today. Jennifer, welcome to Science Friday.
4: Thank you so much, Flora. I'm thrilled to be here.
3: We're thrilled to have you. So you're clearly a math person, and when math people are portrayed in movies or on TV, they're often shown with this far-off expression and like numbers scrolling over their field of view. That's how they see the world. But what is it like for you? Do you see the world through math, and can you describe what that's like?
4: For me, it's actually sense-making. It's how do I make sense out of the world? And for me personally, it's very interesting because my mother could not add fractions. My grandma got married at 9. And when I was 3 or 4, I couldn't read at that point. I wasn't taught to read until I went to first grade. But I had this attempt at sense making in my head, which was bizarrely, I later recognized, mathematical. I would ask myself questions as a little kid and try to figure out how things behaved. And I had some wonderful neighbors who would give me and my brothers candy and cookies, the wife would. And I heard the husband and the daughter talking about math when I was about 4. And I asked, can I just sit here? And then I asked, can you ask me some questions? And it was almost as if, oh, this was my mother tongue, but I hadn't heard it articulated. Almost as if I was a baby that had gotten that and then been moved someplace else without it, and then I was hearing it. And so for me, trying to understand, you know, like little almost words.

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0: Good afternoon, it's 4:06, NPR's All Things Considered, getting started on WRVO. I'm Bill Drake. Here's our weather forecast. For the remainder of the afternoon, mostly sunny skies with highs in the mid to upper 70s across central New York. Partly cloudy overnight when we fall back to lows in the upper 50s. And for the holiday weekend ahead, mostly sunny skies expected for Saturday, Sunday, and Monday, and daytime highs every day expected to be in the middle 70s.
2: 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I'm Elsa Chang in Culver City, California.
3: And I'm Scott Detrow in Washington. The U.S. job market rebounded last month after a disappointing July. A report out today shows employers added 162,000 jobs in August, and the unemployment rate held steady at a low 4.1%. So the job market looks stable at a time when we know inflation remains high. And that could impact the Federal Reserve's calculation as it makes a decision on interest rates later this month. NPR's Scott Horsley joins me now. Hi, Scott.
4: Hi, Scott.
3: Hiring was stronger in August than forecasters expected. Any sense what's going on?
4: Some of this really is a rebound after a very weak jobs report in July when both restaurants and public schools cut jobs. A lot of those losses were reversed in August. We also saw job gains in other sectors last month, including construction, manufacturing, and healthcare. There aren't a whole lot of jobs being added in those areas, but there also are not a whole lot of layoffs. Laura Ulrich, who's an economist at the job search company Indeed, says the labor market's kind of in a holding pattern.
5: If you already have a job, today's report overall is very positive, right? But if you're looking for work, I think this still remains quite a frustrating time because there's not a lot of churn going on. So it's still a difficult time to get a job.
4: One positive sign is that we did see more people coming off the sidelines in August and joining the workforce. Many of those newcomers did find work, so the unemployment rate remains very low.
3: I'm wondering, with that low unemployment rate, are employers having to pay more to attract workers?
4: A little bit more. Wages are going up, but not as fast as they had been, and that's another sign the job market's kind of stuck in neutral. Average wages in August were up 3.1% from a year ago. That's a smaller annual increase than the previous month. And Ulrich says lately workers' wages have not been keeping up with the rising cost of living.
5: This is why people hate inflation so much, right? They see when they go to the grocery store or fill up the tank or managing their monthly budgets that inflation is a tough tax on families.
4: Just today, the price of diesel fuel hit an all-time high, $5.85 a gallon. And of course, that has the potential to drive up prices for everything that moves by truck or train.
3: All right, so 160,000 new jobs. Who got them? Where'd they go?
4: 162,000. And here's an interesting detail. Almost all of those new jobs, nearly 98%, went to women.
3: Interesting.
4: Now, that's partly because the industries that added the most jobs, restaurants, healthcare, public schools, those are all industries dominated by women. But even in, say, manufacturing, which is often thought of as a man's career, more than half the 16,000 jobs added last month went to women. Ulrich says that's partly because factories increasingly need employees with specialized skills, not just strong backs, and women have been developing a lot of those skills.
5: If you talk to community colleges, for example, they will tell you they're having more women enroll in these programs. And so I think you're also seeing some of that women are choosing some of these other sectors that have been more male-dominated.
4: Earlier this year, women surpassed men on the jobs tally, which has happened only a few times before. And since then, women have widened that lead.
3: Interesting. Now, how is this jobs report going to affect the Fed's thinking about interest rates?
4: Well, the Fed has decided in a couple of weeks whether to raise interest rates, and odds of a September rate hike went up after this morning's jobs report, since it looks like the job market is strong enough to weather a rate hike. Of course, a lot's going to depend on what the inflation scorecard says when it comes out next week.
3: That is NPR's Scott Horsley, who does a good job covering the economy for us. Thank you, Scott.
4: Thank you.
2: President Trump has confirmed his two envoys, Jared Kushner and Steve Witkoff, are heading to Moscow and for the first time Kyiv in another effort to bring about peace talks. The last week in and around Ukraine's capital has been one of constant disruption and danger. The sound of air raid sirens were once a nighttime warning.

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1: Good afternoon, it's 4:59. I'm Bill Drake, hoping you'll stay with us for more of NPR's All Things Considered. It continues next here on WRVO. Coming up in about 20 minutes, Scott Detrow talks with Sam Holleran, one of the authors behind the new book, Scattered Steel, The Afterlife of the World Trade Center. We'll hear their conversation at 5:20. The hour begins with news updates from NPR and the WRVO newsroom. Stay with us as All Things Considered continues next on WRVO Public Media, your NPR news station from SUNY Oswego, WRVD Syracuse, WRVH Clayton, WRVJ Watertown, WRVN Utica, WMVQ Fenner, WRCU Hamilton, WSUC FM Cortland, WRVO Oswego, and Syracuse. 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
2: I'm going to declare that the jury is deadlocked, and I'm going to declare a mistrial.
3: The judge declares a mistrial in the case of Lindsay Clancy.
4: She's the mother in Massachusetts who's been charged with murdering her three children.
3: For Friday, September 4th, this is All Things Considered from NPR News. I'm Elsa Chang.
4: And I'm Scott Detrow. Even though floodwaters have receded in Nepal, threats to physical and mental health persist.
5: We know in the community there are pregnant women who have expected delivery dates coming in the next few weeks. So we set up a basic medical tent so that health services can resume.
3: Also, a new book about 9/11 memorials across the country built with steel from the original World Trade Center.
6: You don't realize what it is. 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And when you do realize what it is, it's very moving.
4: And no surprise, Dolly Parton has been climbing the Billboard charts.
3: First, this news.
7: Live from NPR News in Washington, I'm Janine Herbst. In a courtroom in Massachusetts today.
2: At this point, I'm going to declare that the jury is deadlocked, and I'm going to declare a mistrial.
7: Judge William Sullivan making the decision in the case of Lindsay Clancy, who admitted to killing her three children, but her attorneys say she was suffering from postpartum psychosis at the time. Her defense attorney, Kevin Reddington.
8: Our priority has always been to fight for Cora, for Dawson, and for Callan.
7: Naming the Clancy children who were killed. The judge's verdict comes despite a dramatic appeal from Reddington over the actions of one juror who says he wasn't following the orders from the judge. Jurors also told the judge several times they were deadlocked and he asked them to keep trying. District Attorney Tim Cruz says he's not sure whether he will retry the case. Clancy's returning to a mental health facility where she's been held for more than 3 years to continue treatment. Judge Sullivan set a hearing for September 29th, but the next steps are unclear. America is now in the final sprint to November and the midterm elections. And there's little question what the top issue is for voters: affordability. NPR's Tamara Keith has more from her Swing Shift project.
9: We're checking in regularly with about a dozen swing voters in swing states, and they currently have a pretty dim view of the state of the country.
10: A word or phrase I would use to describe the country right now is stuck.
11: I'd say chaotic.
12: Out of control.
13: Dumpster fire.
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18: Worry. I think everybody is worried about whether or not these prices are going to come down.
9: That was Wally, John, Stephen, Colleen, Lee, Teresa, Evan, Quintero, and Gerald. NPR has agreed not to use their full names so they can speak freely. Tamara Keith, NPR News.
7: Russia is stepping up its drone attacks on Kyiv and other Ukrainian cities. NPR's Joanna Kakissis reports the strikes have triggered repeated air raid alerts and have left at least 6 people dead in the past 24 hours.
11: For the last 8 days, this sound of sirens has been constant, warning of Russian attacks. The strikes have disrupted the first week of school. 14-year-old Victoria Skulovatova ran to a shelter, then heard a jet-powered drone hit a nearby building.
12: We heard the windows break, the light fell there. Like, I got really scared.
11: The attacks have also disrupted public transportation, hit warehouses, and struck a Coca-Cola facility outside Kyiv. Joanna Kakissis, NPR News, Kyiv.
7: Wall Street lower by the closing bell, the Dow down 271, Nasdaq down 77. 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
15: Good afternoon. It's 5:04. I'm Bill Drake with this WRVO news update. A Long Island mother is urging Governor Hochul to sign a bill that would change the standards for child custody decisions. Jimmy Vilkind with the New York Public News Network reports.
16: Jacqueline Franchetti's 2-year-old daughter was killed during a court-ordered visit with her father. Franchetti hopes that Kira's Law, named after the girl, will prevent future tragedies. The measure would require family court judges to review reports of domestic violence or child abuse before making custody decisions. Legislators unanimously approved it, and it's pending before the Democratic governor.
19: Violence doesn't wait. Abuse doesn't wait. New Yorkers can't wait. We need Kira's Law now.
16: An association representing family court judges opposes the measure. They say it will overwhelm the system with emergency hearings. Hochul's spokesperson says she's reviewing the bill. In Boston Spa, I'm Jimmy Vielkind for the New York Public News Network.
15: A $1 billion experiment with New York's Medicaid funding will need another waiver from the Trump administration to continue into the spring. For more than a year, community organizations in New York have been using Medicaid dollars to pay for medically tailored meals, home improvements, and other interventions designed to avoid costly health outcomes. David Greenfield is the CEO of the Met Council, a nonprofit that provides these services. He tells Public Media's The Capitol press room that this type of flexible spending should appeal to both Democrats and Republicans.
20: And so essentially what we're doing over here is we're making these very small investments with these very big returns because it's preventing us from spending this money down the road. This is a program that is going to save literally hundreds of millions of dollars.

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1: Good evening at 6:59, and All Things Considered wrapping up now for us on WRVO. Thanks for joining us. It will be back over the weekend on Saturday and Sunday. The show starts at 5 o'clock. As It Happens from the CBC is coming up next. Weather for tonight, increasing clouds. We could see a little fog overnight. Lows will be in the upper 50s. And our holiday weekend looks very good. We'll have partly to mostly sunny skies through Monday and daytime highs each day in the low to mid 70s. As It Happens from the CBC next, beginning with an NPR News update on WRVO Public Media, your NPR News station from SUNY Oswego, WRVD Syracuse, WRVN Utica, WRVH Clayton, WRVJ Watertown, WMVQ Fenner, WRCU Hamilton, WSUC FM Cortland, WRVO Oswego and Syracuse, and live online at WRVO.org.
2: Hello, I'm Neil Kirksall.
3: And I'm Chris Howden. Coming up on As It Happens...
2: Mistrial. After a seventh day of deadlocked jury deliberations, the judge in the Lindsey Clancy trial declares a mistrial. A criminal defense attorney who specializes in mental health cases tells us where he thinks the defense team went wrong.
3: And exit strategy. A local MP in Nepal tells us about the amazing moment that two workers were rescued from a hydropower tunnel today after being trapped underground by the flash floods for days.
2: Those stories and more coming up for you on the Friday edition of As It Happens.

Tune in to the next edition of the Capitol Press Room for more stories from the halls of the Capitol, interviews with policymakers, and an in-depth look at the state government decisions affecting your life. 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

0: It's 7:59. Good evening. That will do it for this Friday edition of As It Happens on WRVO. Glad you could tune in for the show with us this evening. We'll have another edition of As It Happens for our Labor Day Monday evening at its regular time, 7 o'clock. We're about an hour away from tonight's encore edition of Fresh Air. That's coming up at 9, but it's the Capitol Press Room next, beginning with an NPR News update just ahead on WRVO Public Media, your NPR news station from SUNY Oswego, WRVJ Watertown, WRVH Clayton, WRVN Utica, WRVD Syracuse, WSUC FM Cortland, WMVQ Fenner, WRCU Hamilton, WRVO Oswego and Syracuse. 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
1: I'm David Lombardo, and you're listening to WCNY's The Capitol Press Room. We're going to spend the first half of today's show unpacking the ramifications of a multi-state settlement with the parent company of Facebook and Instagram, which will result in changes to their platforms, as well as about $1 billion for programming in New York. We'll discuss the developments with State Senator Andrew Gonardis, a Brooklyn Democrat who has led the charge to regulate the experience of kids using social media sites. And then we'll spend the second half of the program discussing access to childcare and efforts to reduce child poverty in New York with Pete Nabosny, a member of the state's Child Poverty Reduction Advisory Council and the policy lead at the Children's Agenda. We'll talk about the implementation of childcare subsidies at the local level and finding money to boost the social safety net for children. It's all coming up right here on WCNY's The Capitol Press Room.
2: Live from NPR News in Washington, I'm Janine Herbst. A judge in Massachusetts declared a mistrial in the case of Lindsay Clancy. The defense argued she was not criminally responsible for killing her three children due to severe postpartum psychosis. After a week of deliberations, jurors were deadlocked and say one member was a holdout. Clancy's lawyer, Kevin Reddington, wanted that juror replaced, but Judge William Sullivan refused. Deborah Becker from member station WBUR has more on what's next.
3: The district attorney has to decide if there will be another trial and whether it'll be on the same charges. Plymouth County District Attorney Tim Cruz says he hasn't decided yet, said no announcement is going to happen today. But he did say his office is charged with seeking justice for the three children that Lindsay Clancy admitted that she killed in 2023.
2: Deborah Becker reporting. Judge Sullivan set a hearing for September 29th, and Clancy went back to a mental health facility that she's been in for the past 3 years. A new watchdog report concludes that former Labor Secretary Lori Chavez Dreamer oversaw a, quote, toxic, intimidating, and humiliating work environment and engaged in numerous violations of department policy. The report from the department's Office of Inspector General includes allegations that she engaged in an inappropriate relationship with a member of her security detail. It also says she violated policy by combining personal and official travel, drinking alcohol during working hours while mocking those who abstained, directing staff to perform personal tasks for her, and failing to report gifts through appropriate channels. The Supreme Court handed a win to Republicans today, ruling that political parties and party committees can buy campaign ads at the same discounted rates as candidates. NPR's Maham Javed has more.
4: The justices cleared the way for parties and party committees to pay lower candidate-level ad rates. The court wrote the discount is necessary to, quote, reach the electorate in the critical weeks leading up to the midterms. It's a fight that began in March when the Federal Communications Commission expanded who could receive the lowest rates. Those previously only went to candidates. Some Democrats, including Georgia Senator John Ossoff, challenged the new policy. While a lower court agreed with the Democrats, the Supreme Court overturned that ruling.